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0: Every believer is a living letter that's written by the hand of God. So what's written on your pages? Peace in the middle of chaos? Grace under pressure? A gift of quiet strength? Today on Insight for Living, Chuck Swindoll concludes his teaching series titled Steadfast Christianity. In this message, Chuck points to the final words from Paul to the Christians in Thessalonica. Paul reminded these young believers that they are living letters of Christ, read by everyone around them. The same is true for you and me. Chuck titled his message, Your Distinguishing Mark.
1: Colossians 3:15, and let the peace of Christ, circle the word, rule in your hearts, to which indeed you were called in one body, and be thankful. Now look back at the word you circled. Let the peace of Christ rule in your hearts. This is the only time in all the New Testament where the original word translated rule appears. The only time, spoken only once and never again. You know what it means? It means to act as umpire. Can you imagine the impact of a life that's at peace with himself or herself? I'll tell you, it would be revolutionary if the only thing we displayed throughout our week coming up would be peace. We'd have people asking us all kinds of things about how we've done it. Someone has said peace is that calm of mind that is not ruffled by adversity, overclouded by a remorseful conscience, or disturbed by fear. May the peace of Christ himself, 2 Thessalonians 3:16, continually grant you peace in every circumstance. Now, the next is the Lord's presence. When his living letter is on display, he is displaying his presence. Verse 16 concludes, the Lord be with you all. Paul was from southern Tarsus, and he would say that, the Lord be with you all. He has in mind every single believer who would read the letter then or in the centuries to come. Every Christian, every Christian is to remember the Lord's presence is there. It's what gives you peace. Remember, it's the Lord himself. I think it's, how shall I say this? I think it is one of the distinctive marks of the believer to have this sense of surrounding presence in circumstances that no one else can sustain. I've been in hospital rooms this week looking into the face of a man I loved dearly, only 56 years old, had open heart surgery, and I saw peace. I was in another hospital room where there had been the premature birth of a tiny little sweet baby. And I looked into the face of a mother and of a young mother who had just had the child. And I've seen the face of the father today, and I've seen the presence of God. I've seen an absence of panic. I've talked to people over the phone who were choking back the tears because of what had recently occurred in their life. I won't take the time to explain it or describe it, but it would be enough to shock some of you. And I heard coming through their voices, the presence of God, the peace of God. Psalm 139, I'd like you to listen to what the Lord says to you regarding his presence. O Lord, you have examined my heart, and you know everything about me. You know when I sit down or stand. When far away, you know my every thought. You chart the path ahead of me, and you tell me where to stop and rest. Every moment, you know where I am. You know what I'm going to say even before I say it. You precede and follow me, and you place your hand of blessing on my head. This is too glorious, too wonderful to believe. I can never be lost to your Spirit. I can never get away from my God. If I go up to heaven, you are there. If I go down to the place of the dead, you are there. If I ride the morning winds to the farthest oceans, even there, your hand will guide me, your strength will support me. If I try to hide in the darkness, the night becomes light around me. Darkness and light are alike to you. You made all the delicate inner parts of my body, and you knit them together in my mother's womb. Thank you for making me so wonderfully complex. It is amazing to think about. Your workmanship is marvelous, and how well I know it. You were there while I was being formed in utter seclusion within my mother. You saw me before I was born and scheduled each day of my life before I began to breathe. Every day was recorded in your book. How precious it is, Lord, to realize that you are thinking about me constantly. I cannot even count how many times a day your thoughts turn towards me. And when I waken in the morning, you are still thinking of me. Isn't that great? When I awaken in the morning, you are where you were when I went to sleep. Why? Because your presence surrounds me. That is not said of any other living creature but the living letter, the Christian. That's why you can have this kind of peace. That's why you can impact your world. That's why people sit up and take notice when a Christian steps on the scene, knowing who he or she is. He never leaves. He never forsakes. He who dwells in the secret place of the Most High will abide where? Under the shadow of the Almighty. That's our spot. And he never stops thinking about you and me. Amazing. Did you need to hear that today? Has it been a while since you have felt that close? As that psalm made you feel, it happened to me when I heard it. I thought, oh, I can just feel his arms around me. I thought I was on my own yesterday, and I find out he was there all the time. I have those same thoughts you have. I hear bad news just like you hear bad news, and I hear criticism like you hear criticism. And people coming at you from all different sides, and you say, Lord, where are you? And that psalm says, I have never left. Never moved. Why does that mean much? The Lord be with you all. Let's move on before I super irrigate. Look at verse 17. I, Paul, write this greeting. This is my favorite part. I, Paul, write this greeting with mine own hand. He's using an amanuensis, which is a two-bit name for a secretary. He's been using a secretary all through this letter. And he says, give me that pen. Well, maybe not exactly like that. May I have the pen, please? And so he takes the pen out of the hand of the amanuensis, and he writes, I, Paul, write this greeting with mine own hand, and this is a distinguishing mark in every letter. This is the way I write. Arndt and Gingrich, lexicographers, say this is the mark of genuineness. That's what he's saying. See, all these other phony balonies walking around with letters saying, this is a letter from Paul. Paul wrote this. You people need to know what Paul is saying about this. And all he had to do was say, wait a minute. No, that letter doesn't have Paul's mark. That's not his writing. That's forgery. Paul says, when you read my letter and you see the way I've signed it, and closed off this letter, you know, that is authentic. Now, I'm going to say more about that in a minute, because I think we've all got a mark. If we're living letters, then we have the mark of the Lord Jesus. And that gets very exciting when you think about what that means. So before I get on that, let me point out one more. The grace of our Lord Jesus Christ be with you all. The Lord's grace. That's one more of those characteristics. He's talked about grace a lot. I think Paul has taken up the pen and written these last two verses that appear in our Bibles, and I'm not surprised he would mention his traveling companion, grace. People have the idea that if they met up with Paul, they'd meet a rather stern, strong-minded Jew who spoke for Christ and lived and died a martyr's death. I think you'd meet the most gracious, seasoned saint, aside from the Lord Jesus, that's ever been produced by Christ. I think you'd meet a man easy to live with. You'd meet grace personified. And if I have one major prayer for us in our future as a church, it is that our future will be marked by grace and not law, not tablets of stone, not a legal rigidity that requires people to measure up to our particular 2x4 standard. Not that they're to live as they please, but that they live as Christ is pleased for them to live. I often think of the words of Reinhold Niebuhr, you may be able to compel people to maintain certain minimum standards by stressing duty, but the highest moral and spiritual achievements depend not upon a push, but a pull. People must be charmed into righteousness. I've never read of anybody being whipped into righteousness. Never. I've never read a testimony that said, I lost a fist fight with Frank and I wanted to know his Lord because he beat me up. Or, I was made to look like a fool because of Margaret, and as a result, I wanted to believe in Maggie's God because she had an ability to just whip me down out of shape. No, no, no! I've heard a lot of people say, you know, there was a winsomeness, there was a contagion, there was a warmth, there was, may I use it? There was a charm that drew me in. There was compassion. There was room to wobble. There was space to learn. There was acceptance and forgiveness. May the grace that marked our Lord Jesus Christ be read in your letter. Is it? Is it there? People must be charmed into righteousness. Now, you and I know that the purpose of a passage like this is not simply to satisfy our intellectual curiosity. We're not here just to go over Greek words and find out the tenses of verbs and to locate the theology found here and marked there. No, the purpose of this is to apply it. If we are living letters, and we are, if we're salt and light, and we are, if others are to see our good works and glorify our Father, and they are, then the whole purpose is to see how this living letter part applies to living. So it has to start with the question, who am I? Do you know who you are? You can never represent the one you follow if you don't know who you are. There are no multiple births in God's family. They're never twins, even. There are certainly not identical twins. You know, even in a large crusade where people flood onto the field of a stadium by the thousands to give their hearts to Christ, you know how all of them are saved? One by one. Because each one is an individual. Who are you? What is your individual uniqueness? May I use it? What is your distinguishing mark as a letter of Christ? Corinthians says we're members of the body. Ephesians says we have various gifts. Thessalonians mentions this distinguishing mark in the letter. Let's look at Ephesians to give it an idea of what you might be. Look at Ephesians chapter 4. Look at verse 11 and verse 12, okay? Ephesians 4:11. Christ, who has ascended into heaven and has given his Spirit, Christ, gave some as apostles. He gave some as prophets. He gave some as evangelists. Some of you are evangelists. It's not a reference to Billy Graham, though we respect him as an evangelist. He's just one among thousands in God's family that happen to have the gift of evangelism. You have the gift of evangelism? Some of you do, and I have to tell you, because I don't have that gift, I times envy people with that gift. I mean, they'll speak to folks about Christ, and the lost person sits up, listens, and before you know it, he's born into God's family. Some men in ministry I know have the gift, and they can stand before a crowd, present the gospel, and people just come like crazy. That's a gift. It's a wonderful gift, but it's only one. That may not be your gift. Now the next one, pastors and teachers, I perk up like a Doberman when I hear that, because that's my gift. That's what God has made me. That's my distinguishing mark. What's yours? It doesn't say all of it here, but it might be helping behind the scenes. It could be showing mercy to people in need. Some of you have that wonderful gift of compassion. It could be counseling. That's one of the gifts, at least implied in the scriptures. It could be organizational gifts. Some of you come upon that which is chaotic, and you have the ability to bring order. It's wonderful to see people with organizational gifts bring order out of chaos. Happens to be one of my wife's gifts. One of the gifts of my wife. I said that the wrong way, didn't I? I have only one wife, and she has, among the other gifts, the gift of organization. And it's amazing how she can take a chaotic situation and turn it into order. She thinks orderly. I mean, the socks are alphabetized. I put the gray with the black one time, and I'm still limping as a result of that. It's not true. It is not true. She has that gift. Some of you have the gift of giving, and giving 40% of your salary means nothing. 50%, 60%, 80%, that's just a delight for you to do it. That's your gift. Some of you are given to prayer, and you're people of faith, and you never know what it is to doubt God as you simply go to Him, and God, amazingly it seems, brings it to pass exactly as you asked. That's your mark. Paul's was writing letters. Aren't you glad he exercised his gift? Can you imagine the Bible jumping from the book of Acts back to the little letters of Peter and James and Jude and Revelation and missing Romans and Corinthians and Galatians and Ephesians? His mark is in that book. What's your mark? What can you contribute? You can contribute the exercising of your mark, your gift. You can teach. You can serve. You can minister. You can evangelize. You can write music. You can counsel. You can write letters. You can pray. You can name it. That's what you can do to contribute to the cause. Now, how do you maintain it? I've got about 60 seconds left, so find 2 Corinthians chapter 9 really fast. 2 Corinthians chapter 8. Let's do it there. We've lost 10 seconds, so get with it. 2 Corinthians chapter 8. I'll give you four words on how you can maintain your mark in this fast-moving world. 8 of 2 Corinthians chapter 8, verse 5, referring to the people of Macedonia who gave and gave and gave outside the ability that you would expect from them. They first gave themselves to the Lord. The word is personally. How do you maintain your mark? Personally. I don't maintain my mark through my wife. She doesn't maintain her mark through me. You don't maintain your mark through your pastor. You maintain your mark personally. It's your contribution to the body. That's what gives it value. I mean, can you think of a Picasso with the word Smith at the bottom? I mean, it would have no value at all. It's got to have the guy's name. It's got to have the mark. Your personal touch. I'm running out of time. Chapter 9. Look over at chapter 9, verse 6. Second word, bountifully. Now this I say, he who sows sparingly shall reap. Sparingly he who sows, there's the word, bountifully shall reap. Bountifully. By the time I develop this context, but I don't. Yeah, he's talking about giving, giving bountifully, and that would be an application not only money, but time and effort and energy and skill and art and whatever. Third, Verse 7, let each one do just as he's purposed in his heart, not grudgingly or under compulsion. God loves a cheerful giver. Cheerfully is the third word. Think of the value of cheer in the exercise of a gift. Can you imagine if I came to the pulpit and said, well, let's all open our Bibles. This won't last long. There's not a lot here for you, but I've been depressed about this for 2 or 3 days. I mean, I can hardly sleep Saturday night. I'm so excited about being in this place and giving the gift. That's my contribution to the body, and it's the most thrilling part of my conscious life, is doing what I'm called to do, and the same I want for you. It's a cheerful thing. That's why I meet up with pastors, and they look whipped and beaten. You know, they have what I call the pastoral slump. Usually one shoulder is a little higher than the other. Heard about a gal, I don't have time, but I'm going to tell you. Heard about a gal that was in a grocery store line, and she was moving through, and a fellow behind her, you know, very distinguished looking, she turned and looked at him, and she said, are you a minister? He said, no, I've just been sick. I've just been sick. Give me a break, Jim. Why do we have to look sick? Because we're dedicated. The last word is broadly. Verse 9, he scatters abroad, he gives to the poor, his righteousness abides forever. It's crazy to drop all those on you, but I can't develop them. Personally, bountifully, cheerfully, broadly, let it out. Get at it. Do the thing called ministry. And watch God work. I tell you, when he finds a letter that's got his mark, he makes it authentic. It's wonderful. I'd like us to bow for a few moments just to think about this, okay? Some of you need to turn your life over to Christ. Let's just face the music. Face the facts. You played around with it. You're no more a letter for Christ than the man in the moon. You've learned the language, you've run with Christian people, you maybe even joined a church, but you're not a Christian unless you know Christ. Christian is a follower, a disciple of the person of Christ. Take that step right now. You know, a simple prayer, Lord, I'm lost, I need you, I don't have you as my God and my Savior, and I'm tired of living a lie. I need cleansing. I need hope. I need a purpose. Purpose. I need to be authentic instead of a fake. Now, Christians, you pray right now. You, for all you know, you're sitting right next to a person who doesn't even know the Lord, may look distinguished and be warm and gracious, but may not know the Lord. Pray for the person who's on your right and on your left. Lord, today has been a great day. It isn't even near over, but it's been such a marvelous thing to be together, to think your thoughts, to log time on this earth. It's amazing to think what the psalmist has said, even the days of our lives are recorded in your book before there was even one of them. How glorious is your history, and we are privileged to be a part of it. Some need peace. Some need a reminder of your presence. Some need to know their distinguishing mark, and all of us need to be exercising them. Encourage us with what we have learned, and more importantly, with how we apply the truth of this wonderful book. In the name of Jesus, who gave us this letter and has written his name on our lives, his name we pray. Amen.
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8: Oh, hi there. 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
11: This place gets more and more confusing all the time.

0: Connie, will you hold that garbage bag open for me, please?
1: Sure. What are you doing?
0: Oh, I just want to get rid of some of these old ice cream cartons. They're sticky and they're starting to make a mess around the freezer. Connie, hold the bag open, please.
1: Oh, sorry.
0: What's wrong? Are you waiting for somebody?
1: I was just watching for Eugene. He's late.
0: Late? He's upstairs.
1: I mean late to leave.
0: Oh, I don't get it.
1: Around 10 till 4, he comes racing through and says, "If my assistance is no longer required, I'll be saying good day." And then he takes off for the college.
0: So? You know he has evening classes.
1: He's not racing out of here for evening classes, Whit.
0: Isn't he?
1: No! He's going to the college library because a certain person finishes work there at 4 o'clock.
0: I assume you're talking about Katrina Shanks?
1: Bingo!
0: Mm-hmm. Well, I was under the impression they were just friends.
1: That's the impression Eugene wants you to have. He's smitten.
0: Smitten?
1: Smitten! You can see it in that glazed expression of his. He likes her.
0: Oh, come on, Connie.
1: You watch! He'll come dashing through it. Wait, here he comes.
2: If my assistance is no longer required, I'll be saying good day to you both.
0: Well, you okay, Eugene?
1: Where are you going, Eugene?
2: To the college, of course.
1: Tell her I said hello.
2: I beg your pardon?
1: Katrina! Tell her hello for me.
2: Well, if I run into her, I certainly will express your greetings.
1: If you run into her.
2: Ms. Kendall, I detect a certain adolescent subtext to this conversation, which, had I the time, might be worth clarifying. However, suffice it to say, Trina and I are just friends.
1: Trina, huh?
2: Yes. Now, as I was saying, good day to you both.
0: Bye, Eugene.
1: Bye! See what I mean?
0: No, he said they were only friends. Why shouldn't I believe him?
1: Oh, Whit, you're such a typical man. It's obvious there is something going on.
0: Uh-huh.

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1: Enormous agricultural impact on the areas around London, accessibility, etc. And it's my personal theory that the emergence of the motorway was a significant step in moving Britain from its post-war backwardness into the modern era, namely the 60s.
2: But was it post-war backwardness or merely the effects of the depletion of the natural resources due to the war?
1: I believe the one led to the other.
2: Fascinating. Mm-hmm. You deduced all this because of a one-line point of trivia in the newspaper?
1: Well, it was one of those on-this-day-in-history kinds of things, and... oh, I've been rambling, haven't I?
2: Not at all.
1: Oh, I have been. I'm sorry.
2: Don't apologize, Trina. Our daily visits contain the most stimulating conversations I have anywhere, period and full stop. And it's a pleasure to speak with someone as... well, as...
1: Eugene, are you blushing?
2: Am I? No, mm-hmm. It's merely the heat in this cafe. It's always inappropriately set. A computerized thermostat would do wonders here.
1: I thought it was quite cool in here.
2: Oh, yes. My metabolism may be operating at a... never mind.
1: Oh, you're cute, Eugene.
2: Oh, it's probably the lighting.
1: I don't think so. But I have to leave now.
2: You have to leave?
1: Yes, I have a 5 o'clock engagement, and I don't like to keep him waiting.
2: Oh, yes. Well, don't allow me to detain you.
1: Oh, and maybe you better not meet me at the library when I get off anymore. I enjoy this time with you, but it makes me late, okay?
2: Oh, whatever's most convenient for you.
1: Thank you. I'll see you around.
2: Yes, I'm certain we'll bump into one another again.
1: Bye.
2: Farewell. She doesn't want to keep him waiting. Now, that should correct your programming errors, my little display. Demonstrate for me what you can do. No! Don't tell me you cannot compute. I've double-checked everything.
3: Eugene?
2: Please, Miss Kendall, I'm in the midst of a crisis.
3: Yeah, I thought you were being a little irritable today.
2: No, I meant with this computer program. The lights inside this Tower of Babel display are supposed to run concurrently.
3: Oh. I figured something else was wrong. Even Whit noticed.
2: Mr. Whitaker said something?
3: Well, sort of. I said, don't you think Eugene's being awfully funny today? And he said... oh, I suppose so.
2: Funny, Miss Kendall? What, pray tell, do you mean by funny?
3: Unusual. Quiet. Irritable. Like something happened?
2: For example?
3: Oh, well, like maybe your class didn't go well last night, or you didn't sleep very well, or something went wrong with Katrina when you saw her yesterday afternoon.
2: Now, Miss Kendall, I told you...
3: I know, just friends, but... I don't mind telling you that I don't believe a word of it. I know about these things, Eugene. You like her more than as a friend, and denying it won't change my mind.
2: Of course. Don't allow the facts to get in the way of your opinion.
3: Oh, you're going to deny it? Well?
2: I'd prefer that we didn't have this conversation.
3: Well, that's as good as admitting you like her, so I'm probably right about the rest of it. Now we're getting somewhere. You know, Eugene, your problem is that you don't make very good use of your available resources.
2: What available resources?
3: Me! You're a boy, which naturally means that you don't know the first thing about girls. I'm a girl with...
2: which naturally means that you know everything there is to know about boys and girls.
3: Right!
2: What?
3: So, here we are. We've been working together for a long time, and now you like a girl, but things aren't going very well. And who better to help you than me?
2: I see. And if, theoretically, you are correct about any or all aspects of this discussion, what would you advise me to do?
3: Well, my advice is that we go somewhere private, like Witt's office, and you tell me what the problem is. Okay, let me get this straight. You like her, but you're not sure she likes you the same way.
2: Correct.
3: And now you suspect she likes someone else.
2: Her request that we no longer meet so she can meet some other young man is a strong indicator, I would think.
3: Yeah. Okay, in that case, I think you should get her a gift.
2: A gift?
3: Sure, something she'll appreciate. Girls love gifts from admirers.
2: A gift.
3: Yep.
2: Well then, if in your experience as a female you think a gift would be appropriate, I defer to your judgment. I will find something she will appreciate.
3: Good idea. But wait a minute. We better not leave anything to chance. How will you give it to her?
2: What do you mean?
3: Tell me how you'll give her the gift.
2: Well, I suppose I'll simply hand it to her and say, this is a gift.
3: No. A girl doesn't want a package shoved in her face and told, this is a gift.
2: Well, I'd hardly shove it.
3: You need to warm up to it. You need to start with something sweet and romantic.
2: Sweet and romantic?
3: Look, practice on me. Pretend like I'm Katrina and you're giving me the gift.
2: If you insist. I believe it goes without saying that I've enjoyed our meetings.
3: Stop right there. Goes without saying? Enjoyed our meetings? Eugene, I said to be sweet and romantic, not submit a budget to your department head.
2: I thought it was a nice informal touch.
3: Try. I've been thinking about you all day. In fact, I've been trying to come up with the words to share how I feel, but they don't exist. All I know is that my heart beats faster when I think about seeing you, and I have something to give you as a token of my deep affection.
2: You jest!
3: She'll melt! Try it.
2: Well, I admit to feeling slightly embarrassed by all of this.
3: Go on.
2: I have been thinking about you the entire day, nay, even through the night.
3: Nice touch.
2: My mind is racing with the words to articulate how I feel. Alas, they do not exist. All I know is that my heart beats faster when I think about seeing you, and, well, please accept this gift as an unworthy token of my

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1: To be walking past, and well, actually that isn't entirely true. I just happened to be walking past because I wanted to.
2: I'm sorry, Eugene, but I really have to go.
1: Oh, of course, but you see, I've been thinking, and you see, all day and all night I've been
2: Can we walk while we talk?
1: Yes, why not? My mind is racing, you see, and alas, they do not exist.
2: What doesn't exist?
1: My mind. I mean the words.
2: What words?
1: The words of my mind that I'm trying to say.
2: Eugene, please, I have to go.
1: Right. Well, please accept this token which you're unworthy of.
2: Huh?
1: This is a gift. That's what I was going to say in the first place.
2: Oh, well, thank you, Eugene. You shouldn't have. Do you want me to open it now?
1: If you wish.
2: I'm late, but... Well, oh, how nice. A replica copy of Emerson's essays.
1: The second series.
2: That's kind of you, Eugene.
1: I thought you'd appreciate it more than anyone I know.
2: I do, but you'll have to forgive me.
1: You have to go.
2: Right. I don't like to keep him waiting.
1: So you've said. I only wish I understood who it is you don't like to keep waiting.
2: Darren, you don't know him, but I gotta go. Thanks for the gift. Bye, Eugene.
1: Farewell. Give my best to Darren.
2: Darren?
1: Yes, Darren. And then she rushed off to meet him.
3: Well, no wonder. I'd rush off to meet another man, too, if the most romantic thing you could give me was a textbook.
1: It wasn't a textbook. It was a collection of essays.
3: Terrific.
1: Emerson's essays.
3: Oh, that makes all the difference.
1: Of course.
3: Eugene, this doesn't make sense. She knows beyond a shadow of a doubt that you like her as more than a friend, but she... What? Why are you looking at me like that?
1: Well, a small detail, but I wouldn't say that she knows beyond a shadow of a doubt.
3: Why wouldn't she? You told her, right?
1: Actually, I haven't.
3: You have? You mean you never actually said you liked her?
1: Not in so many words.
3: Why not?
1: Well, she never asked.
3: Oh, I don't believe it.
1: Well, naturally, I assumed that my attentiveness would communicate a certain level of feeling.
3: Eugene, your actions communicate only that you're a walking encyclopedia. No more, no less.
1: Well, thank you.
3: Good grief. All right. We start from square one.
1: You're mixing your metaphors.
3: I don't care. You have to tell her, Eugene, and this time, give her something special. Raise your sights beyond textbooks, okay?
1: A fully equipped pocket calculator?
3: No! Girls like sentimentality. Candy, flowers. That's it, candy and flowers. There's no way Katrina could misunderstand if you give her something as romantic as candy and flowers.
1: Very well. Candy and flowers it is.
3: Real.
1: Oh. Morning, Trina.
4: Eugene, is something wrong?
1: No, not at all. It's a beautiful Saturday morning,
4: what
1: and I
4: time
1: decided...
4: What is it?
1: Virtually 7 a.m.
4: Oh, my only morning to sleep in.
1: Worth the early wake-up call, I hope, since I brought you these.
4: Oh, flowers.
1: Mm-hmm.
4: Carnations. Well...
1: And this box of candy.
4: Thank you, Eugene.
1: May I come in?
4: It isn't really a good time. My room's a mess and...
1: Oh, bless you.
4: Oh, no.
1: Something wrong?
4: I'm allergic to carnations.
1: Bless you. It is impossible.
4: It is. I'm sorry. Please take them back. Oh,
1: very well.
4: I'm breaking out in hives.
1: Oh, I'm sorry, Katrina. I only wanted to do this to let you know that I've appreciated our friendship. Bless you. It had occurred to me that perhaps... Bless you.
4: I'm sorry, Eugene. I better go inside to take my allergy medicine.
1: But what I wanted to
4: you
1: say...
4: You better take the candy back, too.
1: You're not allergic to candy as well, are you?
4: No, but I...
1: Bless you.
4: I don't eat it because of the high sugar content. I'm sorry. Sorry.
1: Bless you. Go back inside, Katrina.
4: Yeah. Bye.
3: Bless you.
5: 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We always love hearing from you.
3: Eugene, what are you doing here today? I thought you were off.
1: More than you

0: No, Miss Kendall. It's over.
1: What's wrong? Oh, the flowers and candy. Must be on your way to see Katrina.
0: I have already seen Katrina, and alas, found myself duly rejected.
1: Rejected? Wait a minute, it's still early. When did you go see her?
0: Earlier this morning. Timing was never one of my strong attributes, you see.
1: What time this morning?
0: Virtually 7 a.m.
1: Eugene!
0: I was so excited, I couldn't wait.
1: Well, what did she say?
0: In between sneezing fits, not very much.
1: Sneezing fits?
0: She's allergic to carnations.
1: Oh, no. And the candy?
0: Too high in sugar content.
1: Oh, Eugene, I'm sorry.
0: No doubt Darren will be far more astute at winning her over than I have been. He would certainly know better than to awaken her out of bed on a Saturday morning to deliver a fatal assortment of flowers and candy.
1: Eugene.
0: I'm sure Darren is a much smarter rival than to make her break out in hives.
1: Well, it'll be all right, Eugene, you'll see.
0: Oh, yes, it'll be all right. Katrina will move on with her life, and I will return to days filled with loneliness and despair.
1: Eugene, listen to me. This doesn't have to be the end. Relationships are dynamic.
0: Huh?
1: Anything can happen. Anything can change. You may think you lost her today, but tomorrow could be entirely different.
0: You're only saying this to cheer me up.
1: No, I'm serious. Don't give up.
0: Thank you. Thank you, Connie, and thank you for your help. I know you did your best on my behalf.
1: That's what friends are for, Eugene.
0: I hate for these flowers and candy to go to waste. Connie, would you honor me by accepting them as a mere token of esteem?
1: Of course. Thanks, Eugene.
2: Excuse me, you two?
1: Mr.
0: Whitaker.
2: Oh, I'm sorry to interrupt, but I needed to get to the kitchen. Excuse me?
0: No need to apologize.
1: Yeah, we were just talking.
2: I need to get some ice cream out of the freezer, that's all.
0: Certainly. Perhaps we should resume our work, Miss Kendall.
2: But you're not working today, Eugene.
0: Oh, well, perhaps since I'm here, I'll take a few moments to reprogram the display that was giving me so much...
2: Really, Eugene, you don't need to... Oh. Nice flowers, Connie. Eugene gave you those?
1: Yeah.
2: Connie?
1: Yeah, what?
2: Forget it. I'll be in the kitchen if you need me.
1: Sure.
2: Ooh-wee, this place gets more and more confusing all the time.
3: Hello, Connie.
1: Oh. Hello, Katrina.
3: Is Eugene here?
1: He might be.
3: Good. Someone's coming over here that I want him to meet.
1: How nice. Is something wrong?
3: No, not at all. What could be wrong?
1: Who do you want Eugene to meet?
3: His name is Darren.
1: Really? Isn't that a little, you know, cruel?
3: Cruel?
1: I'm sure you know the meaning of the word. Or maybe you know the meaning, but you don't understand how it feels, huh? Like the word insensitive? Maybe you should look that one up.
3: Connie, Darren is just...
1: You know, maybe Eugene doesn't want to meet this Darren guy. Maybe it might hurt Eugene to meet him.
3: Hurt Eugene?
1: You know, I really liked you when we first met, but I'm having a hard time believing that you could do this to Eugene. He deserves better. Deep beneath that intellectual exterior beats the heart of a really nice guy.
3: Connie...
1: And you're making a big mistake if you let Eugene slip through your fingers, because I know Eugene and...
3: Connie!
1: What?
3: I want to introduce you to Darren McGibbs. Darren, this is Connie Kendall.
4: Hello, Connie. It's a pleasure to meet you.
1: Yeah, me too.
3: Darren just moved here from England, and his parents asked me to tutor him for a while, to help him become acclimated to the United States.
1: Oh, really?
3: Yes. Now, would you care to explain to me what that tirade was all about?
1: Tirade? It was nothing. Lines from a play I'm working on. It's called The Large Foot Pushed Deep Into the Mouth. Katrina, why didn't you tell Eugene who Darren was?
3: He didn't ask.
1: You two are made for each other. Look, I think there's a big misunderstanding going on. Eugene thinks Darren is your new boyfriend.
4: Boyfriend?
3: Oh, no. That's quite amusing, come to think of it.
1: Amusing? Eugene's at the end of his rope.
3: He's so sweet. Silly sometimes, but sweet.
1: Yeah, well, I think maybe you should go upstairs and talk to him.
3: Perhaps Darren should.
4: Hello, you're Eugene Melson, aren't you?
0: I am indeed. May I help you?
4: Yes, I'm new to this country.
0: Mm-hmm.
4: I was told you would know some students at the college who might make good tutors.
0: Tutors?
4: Yes, for me, to help me with my studies.
0: I see.
4: Do you know anyone who can help me?
0: Well, one person comes to mind. Her name is Katrina.
4: Katrina?
0: Yes. And she's very intelligent and very kind, and without question or doubt, I would recommend her services to you. I'd introduce her to you personally, but perhaps it would be better if I simply gave you her phone number.
4: Thanks, but I already have it. I know her.
0: You know Katrina? I'm not sure I understand.
4: My name is Darren McGibbs. I think Katrina has mentioned my name to you. She's been tutoring me.
0: Darren? The Darren?
4: Your rival, I think.
0: Pardon me while I shrivel into profuse embarrassment.
3: Eugene?
0: An amendment. Pardon me while I die of embarrassment.
3: Don't die, Eugene. I spoke with Connie, and I understand we're both the victims of a terrible misunderstanding. I'm just not quite sure how it happened.
0: I, for my part, have been operating under the assumption that you didn't want to spend time with me because of your interest in someone else, namely Darren.
3: Well, I assumed that you knew how busy I was, what with studying, working at the library, and tutoring, and would understand when I couldn't see you.
0: Which I should have understood, but didn't, because I assumed you knew my true feelings and were responding in a negative fashion.
3: Which explains why Connie rebuked me the way she did.
0: Did she? Well, obviously she made assumptions based on my assumptions and responded accordingly. Now I realize I shouldn't have assumed at all and should have worked harder at communicating directly with you.
3: Of course, I shouldn't have assumed that you understood my feelings at all and should have made them much clearer.
4: Excuse me.
0: Yes?
4: Could the two of you assume that I don't know what you're talking about? Is this one of those American things I need to learn?
3: Perhaps you should write this down.
4: All right, I'm ready.
5: Never assume.
6: Well, I'm sure glad we got all that sorted out.
0: Indeed. It's an important lesson to be learned.
3: Consider that your first exam question, Darren.
4: Don't worry. I'll get it right.
3: Good. And I suppose I should take you home now. See you later, Connie. I don't want to seem presumptuous, but will you call me later, Eugene?
0: Absolutely, Trina.
3: Great. Bye.
4: Bye.
0: Bye.
4: Nice to meet you.
0: Well, I'm certainly glad that's taken care of.
6: Me too.
2: Connie, I didn't realize you were both here.
6: Yeah, what?
2: Never mind. We can talk later.
6: Talk to me now. It's okay. What's up?
2: Well, I guess it's appropriate since it involves both of you, but you can stop me if it's none of my business.
6: None of your business?
0: What can happen around here that wouldn't be any part of your business?
2: Well, I'm not sure. I keep thinking about it, and I can't figure out what's happening.
6: What do you mean?
2: Well, to be honest, I'm a little concerned about what sometimes happens when two friends start to, sort of change their relationship, you know?
6: I don't get it. Change their relationship how?
2: Well, when two friends become boyfriend and girlfriend.
6: Oh, I know what you're talking about.
0: I take it you're referring to me. Have no fear, Mr. Whittaker. I think everything is now under control.
2: Is it?
0: Mm-hmm.
2: I wish I could be so sure. See, I've always doubted the wisdom of two co-workers getting involved that way.
6: Co-workers? But Eugene and Katrina aren't co-workers.
2: Eugene and Katrina? I'm talking about Eugene and you.
0: Huh?
2: I'd hate to see either one of you get hurt.
6: What?
0: Mr. Whittaker, what are you saying?
2: Well, it's not what I said, but what I heard you say to Connie in my office.
6: Oh, no.
2: It was pretty romantic. And then this morning, I saw the candy and flowers.
6: Oh, no.
2: Naturally, I assumed that... What? What did I miss?
7: Like we saw in today's episode, making assumptions without knowing the whole truth is often the source of a lot of trouble. It's always a good idea to double-check your facts and talk honestly to the people involved before you draw any conclusions about what they think or feel. That'll save you from a lot of problems and possible pain. And that's it for today's adventure. Tell me, what do you think of the relationship between Eugene and Katrina? Do you think they'll become boyfriend and girlfriend? I'd love to hear from you. 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
2: Welcome to Turning Point. It's the question that has burned in the hearts of humanity from the beginning of time. 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Today, Dr. David Jeremiah begins the series, God, I Need Some Answers, in response to that age-old question, with insights from God's Word. 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
3: And thank you for joining us for this Friday edition of Turning Point as we begin a new series. The series is called God, I Need Some Answers, and it's based upon some of the great Psalms. You know, you don't usually preach all the way through the Psalms, but periodically and through your life as a pastor, you preach on this Psalm and that Psalm, and pretty soon as you look at them all, you realize they are so valuable and that many people read the Psalms when they don't read other parts of the Bible. So today we're going to begin this series, and we've called it God, I Need Some Answers. Our first psalm today is the 8th psalm, and it is a psalm that answers this question, Who am I and why am I here? We'll get to that in just a moment, but first let me tell you that our resource for the month of May is a brand new book from Turning Point called 5 Psalms for a Flourishing Life, a 236-page hardback book that will help you practice daily the principles of the Word of God. 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And now here is the first of these messages called God, I Need Some Answers. Here's the question, Who am I and why am I here?
4: The question is, Who am I and why am I here? And the psalmist asks the question this way in the 4th verse of Psalm 8. He says, What is man that thou art mindful of him, and the Son of Man that thou dost care for him? There's an awful sense of frustration and meaninglessness, skyrocketing suicide, dark despair spreading like a blanket over the world, because men have asked the question, Why am I here? And they haven't come up with any meaningful answers. And so they become existentialists, which means they just live for the moment and they squeeze every drop of meaning out of the moment they have, because after that's over, there is no more. So when I read David's question, I really want to know not only what the question is, but what the answer means. What is man that thou art mindful of him? And I'd like to suggest to you that from the 8th Psalm and from Hebrews chapter 2, there are 3 important truths that we need to write down on the table of our heart if we're going to come to grips with that answer. Number 1, you cannot understand who you are and why you are here until you understand the Creator. The theme of Psalm 8 blazes across the first and last verse of this hymn. The writer says, O Lord, our Lord, how majestic is thy name in all the earth. And the psalmist wants us to understand that the meaning to man starts and ends with the glory of God and who he is. Think about it with me for just a moment. What makes man different than every other being, every other creative work on the earth? You know, the evolutionists tell us we're just a little better animal than the others. We're just a little higher form of all of the other animal beings. But you see, God has said something about man that is very special, and this is what he said. He said, God created man in his own image. Now, I don't know if you understand what that means. I'm sure I don't understand it completely. But what it means more than anything else is that when God created man, he created man to respond back to God. He has created man with intellect, emotion, and will so that God could walk in the garden with the first man and talk with them and commune with them. And so that you and I today who know God through his son Jesus Christ can in a moment of time know the fellowship that we have with our Creator. There is no other animal, there is no other creature that knows that kind of an intimate, personal fellowship relationship with God in heaven. And so it is true to say that man is only man in relationship to God. The only thing that sets us apart from the rest of the creatures on this earth, the only thing that makes us unique, the honor and glory which is crowned upon our head, the fact that we have been created a little bit lower than the angels, the only thing that's involved in that, friends, is this, that when God created man, he created in man the capacity to respond to God, and man is only man in his relationship with the Creator. No wonder the world is in such a mess, because people have determined to just totally deny the fundamental fact about who man is. And when they deny the fundamental fact about humanity, they have destroyed any kind of meaning and purpose in life itself. Now, the psalmist tells us that we can know our Creator certainly through his creative works. It's a beautiful thing that he writes when he speaks of the finger work of God, putting the stars in the sky and hanging the moon and the sun. And who of us have not looked up into the sky and thoughts of grandeur about our God, thoughts of majesty? He's known to us in his transcendent creation. But I don't know if you noticed in the 8th Psalm, he's also known to us, now watch this, in personal communication. I'm overwhelmed. In fact, I couldn't figure out what this was all about when I first read it. And the more I studied it, the more excited I got about it, because it is truly the magnificence of a God who cannot be fathomed by human thinking. For the second verse says this, out of the mouths of babes and nursing infants you have ordained strength because of your enemies, that you may silence the enemy and the avenger. Now listen up, friends. We know God through his transcendent creation, but we also know God through his personal communication. What had impressed the psalmist was that this transcendent glory of God, this greatness which was far above all the heavens, could still be grasped and expressed by a child. Evidently, he had often struggled to put his words into thoughts and ideas, and he had found that his intelligence and his rationality as the psalmist was challenged by such an attempt. Yet here was a God who could reveal himself in such a marvelous way and overwhelm us as we sit out in the star-studded heavens looking up into the glory of God. We're overwhelmed, and yet this great transcendent God can be known in the heart of a little child. And Jesus, oh, he nailed this truth for us in the New Testament. Do you remember the story? The chief priests and the scribes, Matthew tells us, were just really upset one day because the blind and the lame came to Jesus in the temple and he healed them. And when the chief priests and the scribes saw the wonderful things that he did, and they saw the children crying out in the temple, Hosanna to the Son of David, they were so indignant. This wasn't a trained temple children's choir. These were the ragamuffins of the street. These were the little children who had come in, and when they saw what Jesus did, they just began to say, Hosanna to the Son of God. And the chief priests and the scribes thought that Jesus should be offended by the fact that these street urchins were crying out, "Hosanna to the Son of David." And they told Jesus about it. And Jesus reminded them of this particular passage of Scripture. And he asked them if they had not heard that in the Psalms it said, "Out of the mouths of babes and sucklings will his truth be known." Wow. He is so wonderful that he's created the world and hung the stars and so transcendent and magnificent, and yet the simplest child can comprehend him. In fact, simple children understand him better than we do once we get our minds messed up with the intricacies of life. Notice in the 8th Psalm it says, "When I consider your heavens, the work of your fingers, the moon and the stars which you have ordained, what is man that you are mindful of him?" And all throughout that passage of Scripture you will find that the "you" referring to God is prominent. He is the one who is central in all of this. In fact, verse 1 and verse 9 set the score straight. "O Lord, our Lord, how excellent is your name in all the earth. O Lord, our Lord, how excellent is your name in all the earth." But I want you to notice secondly, and here we come to the book of Hebrews, and it's so very helpful to us, that you cannot know who you are and why you are here until you understand creation. For you see, in the book of Hebrews, one of the questions that seems unanswered in the 8th Psalm is illuminated for us. For in the 2nd chapter of Hebrews, as the writer repeats the 8th Psalm, here is what he says. At the end of his quotation of the psalm in verse 8, he says, "You have put all things in subjection under his feet." Remember, the question is, who am I and why am I here? If you read Psalm 8, the answer to the second part of that question is, you are here to subdue the earth. For the 8th Psalm says, God has put us in charge of all creation. But the writer of Hebrews says, "For in that he put all in subjection under him, he left nothing that is not put under him. But now we do not yet see all things put under man." Psalm 8 is a commentary on Genesis 1 and 2, but it is not a commentary on Genesis 3. Because Genesis 3 is the record of the fall. And the interesting thing about Psalm 8 is that it tells us what God intended man to be. And Hebrews 2 tells us what happened to God's original intention. God wanted man to live in the Garden of Eden, in control over all of the animal kingdom, as he was king of the earth, God's sovereign creation, ruling in sovereign control over all creation. But then man decided that that wasn't enough. He wanted more. The only thing God withheld from him was withheld from him in order that man might remember who God was and that he was not God. But man was not satisfied, and who of us cannot comprehend it? It's the one piece of candy that you're told not to eat that becomes so attractive to you. And Adam and Eve became attracted to the one forbidden thing, and you know the story. It's the darkest day in the history of mankind. They decided that they would take to themselves the prerogative that belonged to God alone, and we call it the fall. And man was divested of all of his opportunity to rule over the animal kingdom. He lost his sovereignty. And unless you think he still has it, let's just remember that our relationship to the creation in these days has really turned sour, hasn't it? Think of how much worse things are today since we, in our fallen condition, have been trying to rule and reign over the universe. We build factories to provide jobs for our people and goods for our nation, but the factories pollute the waters of our streams and our lakes. We take the money that we make at the factories and buy automobiles to make it easier to get to work. And the automobiles fill the air with poisonous gases, and our eyes burn, and our lungs are clogged with smog, and trying to do right, we do wrong, because we have lost our sovereignty in creation. And you will never understand who you are and why you were here until you understand that. Why is this world the mess that it is? It goes back to an event that happened as recorded in Genesis 3, when man took the one thing God said he shouldn't have, and in his federal head, Adam, rebelled against Almighty God. And that's why if you love God and you want to serve Him with all of your heart, you want to give yourself with all that you have to make a difference in this world, you discover along the way there are bumps in the road. That's why the scripture says the whole creation groans until the day of redemption. What does that mean? It means we live in a fallen world. You will never understand who you are and why you were here until you accept that truth. That man who was created to be sovereign over all creation has now been placed in a parenthesis where he lives in a fallen world. And I'll tell you what, I'm sure glad the Hebrews writer doesn't stop there, because it would be very discouraging. He takes us one step further. He helps us understand that we will never know who we are and why we are here until we know who the Creator is. And we will never know who we are and why we are here until we understand the process of creation and the fall. But then he tells us that we will never know who we are and why we are here until we understand Christ. Notice what he says in the 9th verse. But, he says, we see Jesus, who was made a little lower than the angels for the suffering of death, crowned with glory and honor, that he, by the grace of God, might taste death for everyone. And if you take the 9th verse and lay it down alongside of the 8th Psalm, you will discover that what the writer of Hebrews has done is describe Jesus Christ in the exact same terms that he describes man. And he says to us that what was lost through the first man, Adam, has now been recovered through the last man, Jesus Christ. That Jesus Christ walked back into this world and took back the control that was lost when Adam sinned. I don't know if you know what that means, but that's an incredible thought. That means that Jesus Christ has started, listen to me now, a new humanity. He started a whole new race of men. Men called redeemed men, who have been caught up out of the brokenness of this broken world and set up on a new level that makes the world makes sense and makes life make sense and puts meaning into every day and gives you a sense of adventure about you're here and God has a plan for your life. He has recovered everything that was lost in the garden for those who put their trust in Him. What was lost in the garden, friends? What was lost was man's innocence and his eternal life. And Jesus came back as a baby, was born as a man in this world, and he came back to recover the things that were lost in the sin of the garden. He went to the cross, hanging there between two thieves. He let all of the sin of the world come down on him, and the wrath of God was poured out on him as the sinless Son of God, and he took away all the penalty of our sin when we put our trust in him, so that we can recover the sense of purity and at least relative innocence in Jesus Christ. And the scripture says that when he died, he took the sting out of death. He took all the poison away. He emptied death of its sting. In fact, the scripture says it this way: if you have the Son, you have life. What Jesus did when he re-entered the human race, when he came into the human race as a baby and grew up on this earth, he demonstrated everything that man could be in Christ. In fact, even in the physical realm, think about this for a moment. Do you know the first thing Jesus did that we would call miraculous? He turned water into wine. One day he was in a boat with his disciples and the wind came up and the storm began to roll across the lake, and Jesus just reached out and said, "Peace, be still." The wind stopped, storm was gone. Follow the miracles of the Lord Jesus on this earth, and please hear me correctly. He did those as a man. He was the Son of Man, doing the miracles that showed his control over nature. Now listen to me. He was demonstrating again for us everything that God had originally wanted us to have that was lost in the garden through man's sin. And reminding us that, well, not in the physical realm in this life, but someday in the kingdom we know as the millennium, the lion will lay down with the lamb and there will be peace between man and the animal kingdom, and man will once again be king of the earth. But what God wants us to know is that through Jesus Christ, we can recover the sense of who we are and why we are here like we could never understand or recover it in any other way. So that when we put our faith in Jesus Christ and we trust him and we allow him to be our representative, even as Adam was in the Old Testament, he has gone to the cross and paid the penalty for our sin and set us free from the prison house of our own human desires and offers to us the opportunity to really understand what life is all about. I've been a Christian for a lot of years. I have once again been overwhelmed at how incredible it is to know God and to get the insight from him about who I am and why I'm here. That's not available anyplace else, friends. That's only found in the Creator, because you were created for him. The missing piece in your life is not more education, better therapy. The missing piece in your life, if you don't know Christ, is to put him at the center where he belongs. God created you uniquely for himself. He put a vacuum within you that cannot be filled with anything else except him. And when you stuff all of the pleasure and all of the madness of this age trying to find meaning to life, you will never discover it. But something happens, and there are 100,000 testimonies. Something happens in that moment of time when you say that simple prayer and you give in to God and you say, "Lord, I do understand who you are. And I do receive you into my life. Lord, I've been incomplete without you. Now I want to know God through Christ." And Jesus comes to live within you. And all of a sudden, you don't dispel all your problems, but you have a new understanding, a new perspective, a new sense of purpose, a new sense of meaning. And life starts to make sense, and the rest of your life as a believer is the gradual awareness, day in and day out, of who you are in Christ and what God intends for your life. Some of you today have tried everything there is to try to make meaning out of life. Why don't you try the directions? Why don't you read the handbook? Why don't you come back to square one and start over with God? He loves you. He knows you. He has a plan for your life. He wants you to know who you are and why you are here. And if you will put your trust in him, he will give to you that perspective in your life. And he is no respecter of people. Has nothing to do with age or sex. Has nothing to do with race or previous creed. You are man only in relationship to God. And when you let God take control of your life through his Son, life begins to have some meaning.
3: Well, that's the first of our questions and answers from the Psalms, and when we meet together on Monday, we'll talk about what is my self-worth? A very prominent question in today's discussions. I hope you have had a good week and that you're looking forward to a good weekend. 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Most important thing you can do on the weekend is make sure you don't miss out on what happens at church. 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I'm David Jeremiah.
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0: Welcome to Through the Bible. In this study, we're going to be stepping into one of the most dramatic moments of human history, a moment when mankind came terrifyingly close to the end, but by the grace of God. We'll begin in Genesis 6:14, and as you find your place, Greg and I have an update, this time on China.
1: Yeah, we just got a real exciting report, kind of looking back over the last year, and we're really encouraged by what's in this report.
0: Yeah, what are some of the high points for you on this? First of all, who's the partner that we're with on
1: this? It's FEBC, a ministry that I spent a few years with.
0: Yes, Far East Broadcasting Corporation, for those of you that don't know.
1: And the interesting thing about FEBC, thank you for clarifying that, is they started ministry to China in 1949, which was before you and I were born.
0: Yeah,
1: hard to believe.
0: It was. It is hard to believe. And because of that length of service, they have a level of credibility in that country that I don't think any other Christian ministry has.
1: No, they don't. You're right. They have an incredible amount of credibility, trust. And that was the year that Mao Zedong kicked out all the foreign missionaries. And so God used FEBC to start broadcasting the gospel in.
0: Yeah.
1: And many people have heard of the famous Hudson Taylor, the great missionary. Well, his grandson or great-grandson told me personally that they believe that while China was closed, about half the people that came to faith found it through Christian radio, heard the gospel.
0: Wow.
1: So a very rich history.
0: Yeah. Now, the other thing I appreciate about FEBC is, even though their name is Broadcasting Corporation, they are, as in terms of an international ministry partner, as aggressive as anyone in going into different delivery methods.
1: Yep.
0: And that's what's so exciting about this report is I love the fact that there's a, believe it or not, a shortwave component.
1: That's right.
0: And they're doing justification to make sure it's being heard, and they're getting responses, and there's that, but it is oh so much more.
1: Yes, it's digital. They've even launched a weekend programming that is in support of TTB's Bible study. In other words, they get a host and a group of people and they study the Bible. And I'm sure, knowing FEBC, that they're using Dr. McGee's teaching as the basis of that. So pretty cool stuff.
0: Yeah, that is really exciting.
1: So we're actually, they actually have already begun the second 5-year cycle of the newly produced Chinese, both the Mandarin and the Cantonese. So that's really good too.
0: That's wonderful.
1: And we have some great listener responses. You want to share this one?
0: Yeah, this first one says, I've listened to Through the Bible for the second time now, and once again, I've gained so much. I love this as an aside because this guy's going to be on, or a woman is going to be on multiple trips on the Bible
1: bus.
0: And
1: that's
0: an encouragement. For example, the advice Moses' father-in-law gave him. Pastor McGee offers a different perspective that broadened my thinking. Also, regarding the commandment, you shall not kill, I've heard fellow believers ask whether wars between nations violate this commandment. The program provided a clear teaching on this. I'm grateful for the nourishment this program brings and thankful to Liang Yu Radio for offering such a wonderful show.
1: Yes, and that Liang Yu Radio translates into good friend. That's how FEBC is known on the air, as good friend radio. Now, I think we have time for one more.
0: Yeah.
1: This is a person that wrote and said, I believe this program has deepened my understanding of the Bible. It no longer feels obscure or difficult to understand, but rather closely connected to our daily lives. To follow God's word is to love him, and he delights in blessing us. The 5 books of Moses, also known as the Torah, are highly valued by the Jewish people and are something we Christians should also study diligently. Mm. How many times have we heard that?
0: Yeah.
1: That type of response. It's incredible.
0: Yeah, and the 5 books of the law. And it's also such an encouragement to me that they're getting, just like we've talked about before, they're finding stuff in the Old Testament that is ministering to their heart.
1: Yeah.
0: A lot of people think, I don't really look at that old stuff. I just look at the New Testament. But they're finding value in the Old Testament.
1: Absolutely.
0: Yeah. Greg, why don't you pray for us as we begin?
1: Father, we rejoice that your word is going out in Mandarin and Cantonese to China and the speakers of those languages all over the world. We pray that you will continue to touch people's lives with the power of your word. In Jesus' name, amen.
0: Well, we're off to Genesis 6 on Through the Bible with Dr. J. Vernon McGee.
2: And friends, we come today to the flood. Now the entire human family turned from God. There's none righteous, no, not one. But here is one man who walked with God. He believed God. Here's a man still trusted God. By faith, Noah. Now, there is a striking contrast between the fact that the days of Noah to be duplicated before the Lord comes again to the earth. And that's for his, not rapture, but coming to the earth to establish his kingdom. But there's some remarkable parallels that have already taken place. For instance, the way this chapter opened, it came to pass when men began to multiply on the face of the earth, daughters born unto them. There was this tremendous population increase, and man had spread by that time pretty much over the earth. He was in North America, he was here, he was in Asia, in Europe, and in Africa. He'd spread in every direction. And today, we have this tremendous population explosion, and men again will increase on the face of the earth. And then there is the fact that during the Great Tribulation period, the Holy Spirit will no longer restrain evil. Now, he'll still be there to convert men, but he'll not be restraining evil on the earth, we're told very definitely. And God's overtures to man will be despised and rejected, and certainly they are today. Isn't it amazing that the only ones that are listened to today are the liberal Protestant ministers and the Roman Catholic? You hear nothing today of conservative men. Now, they've attempted to make some sort of an inroad, but they've had several conventions, and they're trying their best to get back in the mainstream. But we've come to the day that if you're going to stand for God, you're going to find out that you'll not be able to talk before a TV camera very often. You've got to learn to protest and march and deny everything before that. Now, may I say to you, of course, the world in that day will be faced with the great problem of the rapture. There'll been a great number of people that have left the earth. And may I say also, there were judgments in that day, and yet they did not heed them. That was the warning that God had given. Now, let's look at the flood itself. The first is the preparation that is made for it. God is giving ample opportunity. And here in verse 14, God says to Noah, make thee an ark of gopher wood. That's an indestructible wood, very much like our redwood here in California. Room shalt thou make in it, in the ark. And the word for rooms has the idea of nests. Now, the elephant would need a room, but may I say to you that the mole wouldn't need quite that much room. They could just give him a little dirt in the corner, and that's all that he would need. And we're told, and he shall pitch it within and without with pitch. That is, it was to be made waterproof. Now, here were the instructions, and this is the fashion which thou shalt make of it. The length of the ark shall be 300 cubits, the breadth of it 50 cubits, the height of it 30 cubits. The impression that most people have of the ark is the impression they were given by the little Sunday school card. It looked like a houseboat, and it was, to me, a very ridiculous sort of a travesty. It was a caricature of the ark, instead of picturing it like it actually was. To begin with, may I say to you that the instructions for the building of the ark reveal that it was quite a sizable sort of an ark. Thou shalt make the ark and finish it, and it shall be 300 cubits. Now, if a cubit is 18 inches, that ought to give you some conception of how long this ark was. Now, the question arises, how could they make it substantial in that day? Well, friends, you're not dealing with caveman. You're dealing with a very intelligent man. Noah was an intelligent man. You see, the intelligence that the race has today came right through that man, and he happened to be a very intelligent man. Now, he's not making an ocean-going boat to withstand 50-foot waves. All he's doing is to have just a place for life, animal life, and man to stay over quite a period of time, by the way, but not to go through a storm, actually, just to wait out the flood. That was all. And for that reason, it might lack a great deal, and it did not have to be built as an ocean-going boat would give it a great deal more room. So 300 cubits, and if a cubit is 18 inches, that's 450 feet long. That's a pretty long boat, by the way. But the relative measurement is the thing that interests me. And you put this down by, for instance, the New Mexico, one of our battleships some time ago. But it was built 624 feet long, 106 and a fourth feet wide, and the 29 and a half, the mean draft. Well, may I say that you put down the comparisons, and it's practically the same, so that you have not a ridiculous-looking boat at all, but one that would compare favorably with the way they build ships today. We're told here, a window shalt thou make in the ark. Now, the window wasn't a little slit made in the side of the ark. Have you ever stopped to think about the stench that might be in there with all those animals in there over that period of time? Well, a window shalt thou make in the ark, and the window went all the way around, and in a cubit shalt thou finish it above. Now, from a cubit, from the top of the ark, from the roof, and the roof must have overlapped that quite a bit, and underneath there was a cubit, 18 inches, that went all the way around the ark. Now, that's the way they ventilate a gymnasium today. I noticed it at the State Fair at Dallas. The building in which the animals are have that window that goes all the way around at the top. And may I say, with all the animals they had at the State Fair in Dallas, Texas, it wasn't a bad place to be. People were sitting in there eating their meals.

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1: With lower second and third stories shalt thou make it. Now, it was three decks here, you see, and then I take it one on top, or one on the bottom, maybe. That would make four decks. And was there a door for each one? I personally have not come to any conclusion here. I'm rather of the opinion there was only one and not one for each floor. But that, frankly, again, is beside the point. Now, God says, and behold, I do bring a flood of waters upon the earth to destroy all flesh, wherein is the breath of life from under heaven, and everything that is in the earth shall die. Now, God is bringing the judgment upon the earth, upon animal and bird and man. But with thee, God says, will I establish my covenant. And thou shalt come into the ark, thou and thy sons, and thy wife, and thy sons' wives with thee. And of every living thing of all flesh, two of every sort, shalt thou bring into the ark, to keep them alive with thee. They shall be male and female, of fowls after their kind, the cattle after their kind. And again, you must understand, by this time, one cow would represent the entire cow family, the Holsteins and the Jerseys and the Guernseys and all the others. And then every creeping thing of the earth after his kind, two of every sort shall come unto thee to keep them alive. Now that is something else that we need to pay attention to. It's repeated again in the next chapter, that Noah wasn't a frank buck who went out and bring them back alive. He wasn't a big game hunter. He didn't have to go after these animals. They came to him. We're told that. And we'll see in the next chapter they did come to him. They'll come to you. Now, why would they? Animals in danger will do that. I remember the first time that we went into Yosemite Valley when our daughter was just a little thing, and she'd never seen snow before. And we put her down in the snow, and she began to whimper, but she quit when she looked over and saw a little deer. Well, actually, I believe we could have gone over and petted that little deer, but we didn't try it because I knew something about the danger of them turning on you and being able to kick and kill an individual. So we didn't approach them any closer, but I mentioned that to the ranger. He laughed. He said, yes, there's snow up in the high Sierras right now. And when there's snow up there and there's danger, they come down here and as tame as any animal could possibly be. But the minute that the snows melt and it becomes spring, he says, they spring out of this area and you couldn't get in a country mile of any of them. Why? Well, because when an animal is in danger, he'll come. Not at the time of the flood. I don't think Noah had any problem at all. I think they all came to him. Now in verse 21, take thou unto thee of all food that is eaten, and thou shalt gather it to thee, and it shall be for food for thee and for them. And now he's to do something very practical. It took a lot of hay in the ark to feed these animals. Thus did Noah, according to all that God commanded him, so did he. Now, somebody's going to say, but some of those animals ate meat. They'd eat each other. I don't think so. You say, why? Well, up to the time of the flood, apparently both man and animals were not flesh-eating. They just didn't eat flesh. No carnivorous animals, I assume. We are told of a day in the millennium when the lion and the lamb will lie down together, and the lion's going to eat straw like an ox. And that could certainly come. That probably was the original state of the animal. Now, will you notice, we come to chapter 7. And the Lord said unto Noah, come, thou and all thy house into the ark, for thee have I seen righteous before me in this generation. Why was he righteous? By faith, just like Abraham later on was. We're told Abraham believed God and has counted to him for righteousness. Noah believed God, and it was counted to him for righteousness.

0: And by faith, the writer to the Hebrews said, that's the reason God saved him. But have you ever noticed how gracious God is to this man in all of this time of judgment? It says, come thou. The same invitation that the Lord Jesus gives today to all mankind. Come unto me, all ye that labor and are heavy laden, I'll rest you. And then we're told in verse 16 here, the Lord shut him in. Isn't that lovely? And then chapter 8 opens, and God remembered Noah. How lovely. How wonderful. God could have very easily forgotten all about Noah. He could have, years later, said, oh my, I forgot all about that fellow down there. I put him in an ark and forgot about him. Been too bad, wouldn't it? But God didn't forget. God remembered Noah. God never forgets. He remembers you. Only thing that he doesn't remember is your sin, if you come to it. And his sins, he remembers them no more. What a beautiful thing this is. Now, Noah and the family enter into the ark. And did you know that this story of Noah, just like the story of creation, has wandered over the face of the earth? And you read it like you read the creation story. I wish that I could give you the Babylonian account. I'm not entering into that. I did of the creation account. But all you have to do is compare them to see the difference, that these others are utterly preposterous and ridiculous. And they're all based on this one, by the way. And the very fact that most nations, most peoples, have an account of both creation and the flood, doesn't that tell you something, friend? That ought to tell you that there's a basis of truth for that. All of them wouldn't come up with a record if they had been making up the story. And if you want to know which one is accurate, just make a comparison. The Babylonian, of course, here is perfectly ridiculous. And you have sort of a war going on among the gods, one against the other, and that's what brought the flood. That's not the way that the Bible tells it. It's a judgment upon man for his sin. Makes sense, by the way. Now we're told here, and for yet 7 days, God says, I will cause it to rain upon the earth 40 days and 40 nights, and every living substance that I have made will I destroy from off the face of the earth. Now will you notice the fact that there came to Noah, and I should call attention to this, I was about to bypass it, of every clean beast thou shalt take to thee by sevens. Now this was the basis of a lawsuit years ago against Dr. Harry Rimmer when he offered $1,000 to anyone that could show a contradiction in the Bible, and this was what was used in a court of law. And there were several liberal theologians that testified this was a contradiction. Why would it say two of each kind and now seven of each kind? Well, all you have to do is turn over to see Noah get out of the ark, and he was offering clean beasts as sacrifices. Where would he have got the clean beast, friends, if he hadn't taken more than the two? It's only the clean beast that he took seven, and now we know why. And those that are not clean were by two, the male and the female. And the fowls of the air by sevens, the male and the female, and that is for those that are clean, to keep seed alive upon the face of all the earth. Now for 7 days, the world could have knocked at the door of the ark, and frankly, they could have come in. God would have saved them. All you'd have to do is believe God. Now we're told, verse 6, and Noah was 600 years old when the flood of waters was upon the earth. Noah went in, his sons, his wife, his sons' wives with him into the ark because of the waters of the flood. That's verse 7 that I've just read. Then we're told here, verse 9, there went in two and two unto Noah into the ark, the male and the female, as God had commanded Noah. No place does it say Noah went out and drove them in. It wasn't necessary. They came to him. The same day were all the fountains of the great deep broken up, and the windows of heaven were opened. That's verse 11. The rain was upon the earth 40 days and 40 nights. And now I drop down and read verse 16. And they that went in male and female of all flesh, as God had commanded him, and the Lord shut him in. Now we're told that the flood was 40 days upon the earth. Now the waters, though, prevailed, and I'm dropping down to the last verse, verse 24, chapter 7, and the waters prevailed upon the earth 150 days. Now that's how long that the flood lasted. Then we're going to find out that it subsided another period of time, and we'll talk about that next time. Now, may I, in the few moments that are left of me, may I say this? What is the scientific historical evidence of the flood? I'm not going to enter into this subject other than to say that there is one of the finest books, and I highly recommend it, called The Genesis Flood by Henry Morris and John C. Whitcomb. Both of these men are thoroughly qualified to write on this subject. Dr. John Whitcomb is a Ph.D., and he's a professor of Old Testament at Grace Theological Seminary. And Dr. Morris is a Ph.D. from the University of Minnesota. And these men have joined together and have written a book on the Genesis flood. And they show that this flood was universal, and also that it was a great catastrophe, that there's historical evidence for it. And they answer this uniformitarian argument that has been put forth today. And I'll not go into these different theories that have been advanced, and have quite a few been advanced for the flood. But may I say there's abundance of evidence for the flood. And they answer a great deal of this. Now, next time, I'm going to pick up right at this juncture and probably give from their book one or two arguments, and then I'm going to move on from this. I assume that today that there is this historical evidence for the flood, and it's not necessary for us to go into that. And it's been answered in this very graphic and scholarly manner. Until next time, may God richly bless you, my beloved.
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0: Love this. Nicole says, LOL, Holly. I totally feel that. The older I get, the more pain I feel, the less I've done. Maybe that's a Hallmark card, hey? I feel like there's something there. And yes, as we're talking about today, the aches and pains, weekend warriors or otherwise, what are you doing? And we've got some really great ideas coming on out. Ted says, I make sure I stretch before I do any kind of yard work. I was raking last year in the fall and I pulled a back muscle. I'm finally feeling better, but this spring, we will be stretching. The time has come. Yes. The time has come. Message here saying, have you heard of heated knee pads? They are the best. I have never heard of heated knee pads, but I'm going to Google them and I'm absolutely going to be looking for them. I use special ice eyewear. It cools off my eyes as I'm resting at night. It helps with headaches too. Huh. This is fantastic, guys. Think of all the things that we are doing to help us feel less pain. And our parents didn't have these things, so we're pretty fortunate.
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From where does my help come? My help comes from the Lord.

listening to Shine FM. I'm Holly Taylor, and thank you so much for hanging out with me here today. Great quote from John Wooden. I love the reminder about character versus reputation. He says, be more concerned with your character than your reputation, because your character is what you really are, while your reputation is merely what others think you are. So character is key. I think for a lot of us, we want to raise the next generation with great character. And that goes for us too. So let's not focus in on what people are thinking of us. Let's focus in on who God has created us to be and our character.

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You take care of that to-do list. 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

0: As we were talking earlier today about our pain remedies, got a couple ointments that people have suggested, like your Tiger Balm. Yes, yes to the Tiger Balm. But how about this? We would have to train a lot, I feel, to be able to achieve this level of athleticism, as the London Marathon happened and there was some records that were broken. And I don't know how these individuals did this, but two ran their marathon, the London Marathon, in under 2 hours. Like I said, not one, but two. Thousands cheered on the Kenyan champion runner Sebastian Saws as he passed the finish line at 1 hour, 59 minutes, 30 seconds. It's incredible. And then just a hair behind him, the second place runner came in, Ethiopia's Yamif Kejilcha. He came in at 1 hour, 59 minutes, and 41 seconds. That was his first time running the London Marathon. Number three, I mean, still nothing to shake your head at. 2 hours and 28 seconds. He was just behind them. And that was Jacob Kiplimo from Uganda. So massive congratulations going out to these three men crushing the world record and getting sub-2-hour run times. Phenomenal.
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0: 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And when I'm stuck in traffic and just hear that music, it's such a blessing. 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

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It's Holly Taylor. We've got some really cool events happening right here in our own backyard. 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

0: New movie night. That's right. Some new releases that I'm very excited about. One of them I have to wait until June, and I'm excited, but I'm not excited because now whenever I watch these movies, I cry. Toy Story. Yes, the next installment is coming out in June, but today I've been waiting for this movie for years. And our favorites are back. Meryl Streep and Anne Hathaway and Emily Blunt. The Devil Wears Prada 2. So excited, it is officially in theaters this weekend.
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0: You guys are an absolute blessing. 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

Happy National Space Day. I feel like it should have already happened, or they should have timed the Artemis II return to Earth on today, but they didn't, and that's okay, because now we can enjoy some incredible footage and stories and lessons learned from when they went to the moon. Well, around the moon. Anyway, if you are a huge fan of space, this has been quite the incredible year, from being able to see planets with our own eyes, the different meteor showers. It just seems to be a cool year when we put our eyes to the skies and see that part of God's incredible creation.

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0: Did you escape it? I think I did, because today is May 1st, and I don't think anyone said to me yesterday, guess what tomorrow's going to be, Holly? It's going to be May. I mean, it is a little cringy, but it still makes me laugh. And now we get to look forward to Cinco de Mayo, but also May the 4th be with you. So anyway, happy May. Hopefully we'll get those May flowers from our very unique spring weather that we experienced last month. But at least we'll have to, like, think about it too much. Onwards and upwards, right? That's how the saying goes.
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0: 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It's been a blessing in my life. I listen to it every day, and it lifts me up and it gives me hope. And the words are so positive. 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

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It's Holly Taylor, and I hope you have an incredible weekend. 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It's going to be fun. 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Have a great weekend.

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0: You know what? It means the love of God. That's what it means to me. 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

lift up my eyes to the hills. From where does my help come? 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
4: 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In the mornings when we wake up, she's often found reading her Bible and praying. 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She calls me to come to the Lord in prayer. And because of that, our whole family's life has the Lord in it. 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
5: Howdy and welcome to Wildwood. It's a slow Sunday afternoon and the club has filled up Papa Chuck's little shop to the brim. They each are working on some little project, and while they saw or sand or paint, Papa Chuck is doing a little work on them as well.
6: Well, it sounds like you have a pretty good chance at the championship game.
3: Looks like. We're doing great this year.
7: To tell you the truth, it's CJ's pitching that's made the difference.
8: He shoots them over the plate like a bullet.
6: I've seen him do it. You think God always wants you to win?
9: Well, sure. We pray before every practice and every game.
8: I guess. Well, if we do it right, he wants us to win.
6: Do teams that never pray, never think about God, ever win?
3: All the time.
7: Sure they do.
8: Well, that doesn't seem fair.
10: Maybe God wants us to win sometimes and lose sometimes.
8: But if you are a Christian and do what God wants you to do, you'll win.
7: Papa Chuck, which is it?
6: Goose has it right. Sometimes we learn more, grow more from losing than we ever could from winning. The Bible's full of people that have lost or failed, and they were the better for it.
9: Why do we practice if God might want us to lose?
6: Winning or losing is less important than how you do it. A wise old bear taught me that we should work hard, but work to please God. Let him take care of the rest.
3: So we should practice hard and play to please God.
10: I like it. That should be our team motto.
6: Ooh, that would be a great one.
3: Not everyone on the team even believes in God.
6: That makes it especially important that you all play to please God. It may not seem like it, but those on the team that don't believe in God, they're watching you. Watching to see if, well, Christians are any different. Practice hard, play to please God. Do that, and they'll know you're different.
10: I'm ready to paint this.
6: Looks good, Goose. Just sand off the corners a little bit more, and I think you've got it there.
5: Thursday afternoon was their next game. And before they played, they did pray and whispered their new motto to each other.
7: Play hard and play to please God.
5: Things were going very well that day. Their team, the Cavalry, was ahead of the Seagulls, 5-2 at the bottom of the fourth. CJ's pitching, and he's got the hot hand today.
11: Strike two! Timeout! Timeout! Everybody, come in on the pitcher's mound. Come on in, Sammy.
3: What's up, Coach Fox?
12: How you feeling, CJ? How's your shoulder?
3: Good. Tired, but good.
9: We're gonna win this one!
10: Did you see that catch?
12: Yes, I did. Good work, Jeremiah.
3: Thanks, Coach Fox.
12: All of you, you're doing a great job.
7: Just one more strike, CJ, and then we're up to bat and halfway to the championship.
3: I'm ready.
12: You look like you're struggling a little, CJ. Stacy can pitch for a while.
7: He's doing great.
3: I'm fine.
11: Lay ball!
3: Oh, just keep it loose and lay it in.
11: Strike three, you're out!
7: Yeah, another one bites the dust.
10: CJ, you did it! You were like Major League! You okay?
7: Great job, CJ. What's wrong?
3: I don't know. It's my shoulder.
7: You can't be hurt. We're headed to the championship.
3: Coach Fox, CJ's hurt.
13: CJ, you okay?
3: It's my shoulder.
12: Can you move it?
3: Barely.
7: He's gonna be all right, right?
12: I expect. Let's just see what Doc Lowell thinks about it. Here, CJ, hold your arm steady. I'll walk him over and be right back.
11: Hunt, cover me.
10: What do we do, Coach Fox?
12: You finish the game, Goose.
7: Who's gonna pitch?
12: Well, Stace, looks like it's up to you.
7: But I can't. We need him.
3: You can do it, Stace. Just fire him over the plate.
7: I have Jeremiah pitch.
10: Me? No way. You're a whole lot better than me.
12: Stacy, you need to pitch. Go get on the mound. Give it your best shot. We'll be back shortly. Come on, CJ.
5: Unfortunately, Stacy hadn't practiced pitching as much as CJ had. She did her best, but the cavalry still lost. And it wasn't the last of the bad news that day, as they found out when they went to see CJ outside Doc Lowell's office after the game.
7: You what?
3: I pulled something in my shoulder. Pulled it bad.
10: Well, what does that mean?
3: I'm supposed to wear this sling for a month.
10: What?
14: A month?
15: What? What's the matter? What did he say?
3: CJ can't pitch anymore.
9: Oh, there goes the championship.
10: I have something to say.
3: What?
10: This is really bad.
9: Thank you, Goose.
12: CJ will be out for the rest of the season. And it also means you'll have to pitch, Stacy.
7: Me? My pitching just lost us the game.
10: We'll be like a ship without a captain.
3: You just need more practice, that's all.
7: Are you nuts? We need you.
10: We'll be like an army without a general.
3: Now we'll never win a championship game.
9: Are you kidding? We'll never win any game.
10: We'll be like a team without a pitcher. Hey, I'm under a lot of pressure here.
7: Our pitcher's wearing a sling. We don't have a chance.
3: Look, you guys, this is a good team, and Stace, you are a good pitcher. You just need to practice.
7: CJ, you're our captain.
3: I'll be at every practice and every game I can. I just can't throw. It's all about practice. We can do this, okay?
10: Okay.
9: We'll practice.
10: We promise.
3: Stace?
7: I guess we don't have much of a choice, do we? Okay.
12: Hey, guys. This is a hard thing here, but you just have to step it up. We've got 3 games to the championship, only 3 games to win. We can do this. Stace, just get up there and give it your best. Maria, Sammy?
3: We call the fly balls, Coach. We know.
12: All right, then. Come on, CJ. Let's get you home.
5: That night, CJ had a terrible time getting to sleep. His shoulder was hurting so bad he couldn't relax. So he decided to crack open his Bible.
3: Then the Lord came down on Mount Sinai, to the top of the mountain, and the Lord called Moses to the top of the mountain.
16: How long will you be gone, Moses?
17: As long as the Lord desires.
16: But who will look after the people?
17: My brother Aaron and the priests will look after your affairs.
16: Moses, we're frightened.
17: Consecrate yourselves and wait on the Lord your God. He is faithful and will not forget you.
5: The next day, Stacy and Goose were walking downtown past Mr. Peeble's store, still feeling the loss of their star pitcher.
10: CJ's not even coming to school today.
7: That's what I heard.
10: Are we gonna practice this afternoon?
7: Yeah, for all the good it'll do us.
9: Hey, guys.
10: Hi, Ned.
7: Hi, Ned.
10: CJ's staying home today.
7: I wish there was some sort of magic spell that would make us a better team, or at least make me better.
10: Hey, look what I found.
7: A penny.
10: Find a penny, pick it up, and all day long you'll have good luck. Doesn't really rhyme, though, does it?
9: No, it doesn't. It's kind of like lady and baby. Sing it how you want. It just doesn't rhyme.
7: Let me see it. So you think this is a lucky penny?
10: No, not really.
7: Not really.
10: Well, it can't hurt. I mean, at this point, we need all the help we can get.
7: I don't think we're going to get it from a penny.
18: Stacy! Stacy!
7: Hi, Mr. Peebles.
18: Just the girl I'm looking for. You won!
7: Won?
15: One what?
14: One super ice cream sundae with all the trimmings.
10: Wow!
14: I just pulled your name out of my contest jar. Saw you walking by and thought I'd tell you. Congratulations!
15: I've never won anything before in my life.
16: No kidding. Well, looks like your luck is changing.
15: Yeah, maybe it is.
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5: Well, Goose decided to keep the penny in the leather marbles bag. That afternoon, she took the penny bag to practice, and it was the best one the team ever had. In fact, it was exceeded only by their next two practices. Stacy had to bring the penny bag to their next game. Stacy pitched up a storm, and when it was all over...
21: You're up! That's the game! Cavalry wins 6-3!
10: Stacy, you did great!
7: We all did, thanks to the penny!
10: Yeah, I guess it really is, lucky. Shouldn't we pray now? Papa Chuck said we should always...
7: That is some penny. We're bringing it to every game for the rest of the season. This little coin is gonna win us the championship.
5: Meanwhile, CJ's shoulder was healing, but it was a constant source of pain and aggravation. He'd spent much of the last couple of days staying indoors, and since he couldn't do much else, he just kept on reading from Exodus.
3: Then the Lord spoke all of these words, saying,
22: I am the Lord your God, who brought you out of Egypt, out of the land of slavery. You shall have no other gods before me.
5: The next couple of days were filled with great practices and high expectations from the cavalry baseball team. Stacy made sure that Goose brought the penny back to every practice and every game. Well, anytime they made a great catch or threw especially well, they figured it was on account of that lucky penny. Things were going so well, they decided to have extra practices.
23: I'd never have believed it. Stacy, you have suddenly turned into one good pitcher. We really have a chance at the championship.
7: Thanks, Coach Fox. Where's the penny, Goose?
10: Oh, yeah, the penny. Here.
7: This is our secret weapon, our lucky penny.
23: A lucky penny. When I was a kid playing ball, we had a guy on our team. We called him Scrub. He had this short buzz haircut, and before we took the field or went up to bat, we rubbed him on the head for good luck.
10: You don't think it's a little weird?
23: No, it's just a little bit of fun. What could it hurt? If it makes you feel better, play better, I say what's the harm? Well, look what the cat dragged in.
10: Hi, CJ.
24: How are you?
15: How's the arm?
3: Okay, sore, but okay.
23: Good to have you back on the field, son. I gotta go, guys. All right? See you tomorrow with the game.
25: See you, Coach Fox.
7: See you tomorrow.
10: Bye.
3: Stacy, you guys were great.
15: I know.
3: I mean, really good. And your pitching? Whoa.
15: I know.
3: I knew you had it in you. See what practice does?
7: Well, not just practice.
3: What do you mean?
7: It's... Well... Goose, show them the lucky penny bag.
10: Oh, yeah. The, penny. Here it is.
3: You have a lucky penny?
7: CJ, I know you're not gonna believe this, but the penny in the bag is dripping with luck.
10: Luck? I didn't believe it either at first, but it's true. Tell him, Goose. Right. Well, Ned is really better at this sort of thing.
25: I'd be happy to. After Goose found the penny, Mr. Peebles pulled Stacy's name out of a bowl, and she got a free sundae.
3: Whoa.
10: And, well, you saw how well we were playing. It really works. I'm not so sure it's all that lucky.
7: The penny works.
10: Maybe you should keep it from now on.
25: No, that could ruin everything. It's been lucky while Goose has it. Goose, you gotta be the one who keeps it.
3: Well, Penny or not, it looks like the cavalry is getting closer to the championship.
10: We're going to the championships.
5: Well, the cavalry were very excited about that lucky penny bag and their much improved chances of winning. As far as the club goes, they were no longer praying before and after each game. Seems they'd forgotten about their new motto, play to please God. And to make it worse, Stacy actually had everyone of the team touch the penny bag before they went up to bat, and when they took the field each inning.
7: Come on, you guys. A touch for luck and we're ready to play.
0: That's right.
3: Go, Stacy! You go, girl!
5: Problem was, Stacy pitched unbelievably well, and the cavalry won and won big. They were on their way to the championship game.
3: Stacy, you were incredible!
7: See, I told you the penny was lucky.
10: We need to thank God for how well we did, don't you think?
7: Sure, okay.
1: My mom brought snacks, everybody. Come on!
10: Goose, come on and bring that penny bag!
2: We're gonna be champions!
10: Woohoo! This is not good. Not good at all.
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5: Before the big game the next day, CJ asked everyone in the club to meet him during recess.
3: Everyone here? Okay, there's something really important I need to talk with you about.
25: I've never played in a championship game before. I'm so nervous.
7: Ned, you don't need to be. We have our lucky penny bag. Show us the penny bag, Goose.
10: Yeah, don't forget the penny bag.
3: That's what I want to talk to you guys about. Goose, can I see the penny bag?
10: Sure.
7: Why?
3: I want to hold it while I read you a story.
25: A story?
10: Whoa, I love stories.
3: Just listen and use your imagination. Now when the people saw that Moses delayed coming down from the mountain, they went to Aaron and said to him, "Make us gods that shall go before us." And Aaron said to them, "Break off your gold earrings and bring them to me." And he received gold from them, and he made a molded calf. Then the Lord spoke to Moses.
22: Go down at once, for your people, whom you have brought up from the land of Egypt, have corrupted themselves. They have quickly turned aside from the way which I commanded them. They have made for themselves a molten calf, and have worshipped it, and have sacrificed to it, and said, "This is your God, O Israel, who brought you up from the land of Egypt."
3: And Moses went down from the mountain, and he was carrying the tablets of the testimony written by God. And when he came near the camp, he saw the calf and the people dancing and singing around it. And Moses was very angry.
4: Moses, it's come back.
8: Hear, O Israel, what have you done? Why have you forgotten your God who does not forget you?
4: We did not know what became of you, Moses.
8: You obstinate people, you will pay for this and you will repent before the Lord your God.
4: Moses, please!
7: Is that it?
3: Is that it? You don't get it, do you?
10: I do. That lucky penny is our golden calf.
7: Oh, my gosh, come on. I don't think so.
3: What are you talking about?
7: CJ?
10: CJ, we were just having a little fun.
3: I thought it was just fun, too, until I read this last night.
25: Why are you taking this so seriously?
3: At first, I didn't. It is serious. You guys, and me too, we were counting on a penny to make us win.
10: We haven't prayed before or after our games for weeks. Seems like we kind of forgot about God.
7: Please, we aren't worshiping the penny. You guys are blowing this way out of proportion.
3: Well then, you won't mind if I throw the penny away?
10: No, stop it! Stop it! Stop it!
6: What?
10: The penny was not lucky!
6: We lost until we found the penny. Since then, every game we've played with the penny, we've won.
10: No, we didn't.
25: We did too win.
10: Not with the penny.
6: We all touched it before we batted. We touched it before we took the field.
10: Well, we did have the penny for that one practice. But on the way home that day, I stopped into the general store and... Well, I used it to buy some licorice.
6: You!
10: What?
25: You mean since then, we were touching some other penny?
10: Well, no.
6: Goose!
10: I didn't have another penny until allowance day. For the next two practices, it was a button.
6: A button?
25: I can't believe it!
10: But since then, it was 10 times better because I put a dime in the penny bag. Until, well, I was in the pharmacy and Mr. Peebles had some bubble gum, but for the last week it was a penny again.
6: Oh, that's just great. I don't know what to say. Sorry. I guess I got pretty weird.
25: Yes, you did. Okay, I did too.
10: Do you think we were worshipping the penny?
25: Well, that was an awkward question.
6: Oh, I'm kind of embarrassed. Okay, guys, why don't we go practice some? Let's go run a few drills.
11: Good idea.
12: Let's go, guys.
6: Yeah. Come on, guys.
13: It's the bottom of the ninth at Wild Woods Championship Baseball Playoff Game, Division 2. Ooh, wild pitch by Stacy Clemmer. She's just not playing her usual great game. And now Stoney Barkley up to bat. It's the pitch. Ooh, and Stoney Barkley hit that ball. Going. It's gone out of the park. Home run. And that's the game, ladies and gentlemen. The Scorpions win the championship.
5: Well, the very disappointed Cavalry shuffled into the dugout.
3: Hey, you guys. You played great. Really great.
10: We were so close.
17: We caught the fly balls, Coach. Every one of them.
24: You guys were great. I'm proud of you. Every one of you.
25: Thanks, Coach.
6: All that work. For nothing.
25: Nothing? Hey, I'm sad we didn't win too, but Stacy, we were in the championship game. Come on, wake up here.
10: And we did it the right way. We played hard, and we didn't forget about God this time.
6: I guess.
26: Hey, kids.
10: Hi, Mr. Peebles.
27: Hey, Mr. Peebles.
26: Listen, I've got some root beer floats for all of you at the pharmacy.
28: Oh, my gosh. Oh. Hi.
26: We're very proud of the Cavalry. Great job, Stacy.
24: Well, how about that?
6: Thanks, Mr. Peebles.
24: You know, maybe you should have used the penny.
25: It wasn't a lucky penny. There's no such thing.
24: Well, even if it's not really good luck, it could have helped to make you feel better. More confident.
6: Yeah, well, we went a little nuts with the penny thing.
24: But if it helps to win...
10: It didn't help us to win. It just made us forget why we play at all.
24: Really? And why is that?
10: Well, we play...
6: We play to please God.
24: You play to please God?
3: Yeah. We practice hard and play to please God.
24: Well, I guess that's a good thing.

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0: 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Was written by Amy Robertson and directed by David Carl. Our script supervisor was Phil Lawler. The song, Play to Please God, was written by Sandy Howell and Nick Brown. Music was by Tim Hosman, and our sound designer was Jerry Swofford. Paws and Tales is an Insight for Living production. On the next Paws and Tales...
1: CJ, you were with Hugh and his gang?
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2: We should all just try to get along together.
4: You're kidding, right?
3: CJ! I can't believe you would do that! How rude!
2: I only...
5: CJ!
2: This is bad.
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0: You that tire patch kit like I promised.
1: Oh, well, thank you. Didn't need to go to any trouble.
0: Oh, it's no trouble. Patch kits in my business are as common as pig tracks.
1: Pig tracks are common in your business?
0: It's a figure of speech.
1: Okay.
0: I'm retired. Anyway, there's no keeping pigs in the neighborhood, zoning regulations and all that.
1: Right.
0: So, you need some help with anything, Mr. Parker?
1: Oh, please. Call me David. And no, that's okay. I'm just trying to get to the sprinkler system controls. I have to reset the watering times.
0: You know, some people might consider all this stuff in front of your fuse box and sprinkler controls a safety hazard.
1: Sure, and I would agree with them.
0: Yeah.
1: My family, on the other hand, seems to think the garage is the catch-all for the stuff they can't put anywhere else. Oh. You see these boxes? These are decorations from last year's bake sale at church.
0: Huh.
1: And, what is this gun? Broken car models. This is ridiculous. It's like a giant junk drawer.
0: Well, you need any help?
1: Oh, no, that's okay. Thanks. I just need to shift things around a little.
0: Oh, no.
1: Terrific.
0: Yeah, you all right?
1: Yes. A box full of mugs? Why were we keeping a box full of old mugs?
0: Well, technically, you ain't no more.
1: Ah, why do we have all this clutter? I'm sick of it. There has to be something I can do with all this stuff.
0: Yeah. Say, have you considered doing a garage sale?
1: Garage sale?
0: You get to clear out your junk and pocket some cash all at the same time.
1: Oh, I suppose. I have to tell you, though, I'd be embarrassed for the neighborhood to see what a mess our house is.
0: Well, you don't have to worry about that. We just look at the state of your yard, we can guess what the inside of that house must look like.
1: What?
0: Well, the funny thing is, what you think is useless junk is sometimes the stuff you sell first. At a garage sale just last week, I found a genuine bobblehead doll of Millard Fillmore. Oh, that's the president, not the druggist.
1: You collect bobblehead dolls?
0: Oh, no. I'm filling out a set from Uncle Quentin.
1: Oh.
0: Now, there's a find. A wood sander? Still in the box? You put that up for sale, I jump on that like a duck on a June bug.
1: Oh, I'm sorry, Red. I probably wouldn't sell that. I still plan to use it.
0: Really? Well, how long has it been in the box?
1: 3 years.
0: Gotcha. I've had a few plans like that. Sometimes I think, well, and then again, I don't know.
1: Ah, right. Well, I've never tried woodworking, but I thought I might, you know, build some stools for the breakfast nook in the kitchen.
2: Mr. Parker?
1: But first I'm going to get through this junk if it kills me.
2: Mr. Parker?
1: Oh, please, call me David.
0: David, look out! You okay?
1: Excuse me, will you, Red? I want to go inside and confer with my family about a garage sale.
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1: That's right. It's time we get the junk out of this garage and the rest of this house. We can get it done this weekend and have the garage sale next weekend.
5: This weekend? But, Dad, you don't understand.
1: No, you don't understand, Olivia. One way or the other, we are going to get rid of all the useless clutter in our lives.
6: Define clutter.
5: Yeah.
1: Honey, help me out here.
6: Your father's right, kids. It doesn't have to be a big deal. All we have to do is sort through some of the stuff we have piling up around here.
1: That's right.
6: Even though planning for this might have been better.
1: Well, maybe so. But a little family spontaneity is good for us, right?
7: Yeah, but I thought family spontaneity is when we suddenly do something fun.
5: Yeah.
7: This is more spontaneous, not fun kind of family thing.
5: Dad, today is the only chance I'll have to practice with Margaret for the talent contest at school. And I told everybody we were going to do it.
1: Well,
5: and this is the worst possible thing that could happen.
1: Honey.
5: You said I could be in the show.
7: But the talent show isn't for another 2 months.
1: Oh.
7: Why is this your only chance to practice?
5: Would you be quiet,
1: okay,
5: Matthew?
1: Okay, I understand, and I think that...
7: Wait, if she gets to go to her little dance rehearsal, then I should get to go to do what I planned, right?
5: Little?
1: Well, what were your plans?
7: Mr. Whitaker was going to let me help him with the new invention idea.
1: Okay, and what about you, Camilla? You've been awfully quiet. Do you have a woeful reason why you can't help this weekend?
5: Nope.
7: I just want to do what you want me to do. I love you, Daddy.
1: I love you too, honey. But I'm afraid that won't get you out of this cleanup.
7: Oh, man.
1: Look, I understand that everybody is busy and that this is the last thing you want to do. So, I'm willing to compromise.
7: Really? Oh, thank you, Daddy.
1: No problem. As long as you all agree, then I'll be happy to do it all myself.
2: That'll be great.
7: Yay! Woo!
6: Hold on. What do you mean you'll do it yourself?
1: Oh, I'll do it all myself. And I will toss out or sell whatever I think should go. Just leave it to me.
5: Oh, wait, you mean you'll get rid of the stuff in our rooms, too?
1: Mm-hmm.
5: Margaret and I can practice after church tomorrow.
2: The bagel slicer can wait.
7: I didn't have any plans anyway.
1: Great. Then let's have at it. You all start in your rooms and I will tackle the garage. Go on, I'm serious.
2: You guys blew it for me, thanks.
7: You need to get rid of stuff.
2: Look in your closet.
6: That was muy bueno. Very smooth, Mr. Parker.
1: Why, thank you, Mrs. Parker.

0: There we go.
1: Let's see. Paint supplies, tool chest, saws, the sander. Where did I put that sander?
2: Good morning, David.
1: Oh, hi, Whit. Oh, you may want to stay there by the garage door. I wouldn't come in here without a hard hat and safety gear.
2: So, when Matthew called, he said you're having a yard sale?
1: Oh, that's next weekend. This weekend, we're getting ready for it. It's our little family project.
2: Little? From all the stuff on the front lawn, I'd say it's anything but little. Oh, hey, you've got some early customers, too. You may want to put up a sign telling everyone that the sale is not today.
1: Oh, sorry. The sale is next week. I'm using the yard as sort of a staging area. That's the stuff I want to keep, not sell. Though I'm having a hard time deciding what should stay and what should go.
2: Well, I have the same problem when I try to declutter. I keep thinking that I ought to hold on to things on the off chance that I'll need them someday.
1: Sure.
2: But there's only so much room for it all.
1: So, what do you do with all your junk?
2: Well, my wife Jenny had an old rule. If you get something new, you have to get rid of something old.
1: How do you do that? Our house is full of stuff we use, and stuff we don't use, but want to keep for sentimental reasons. Did your wife have a rule for sorting those out?
2: Well, actually, she did. Those things we use, she kept close by, where we could get to them easily. Those things that we held on to for other reasons, she kept in the harder-to-get-to places.
1: Huh. That's a good rule. But you didn't really just drop by to talk about my junk.
2: Oh, thanks for reminding me. I need to talk to Ava. I'm putting together a health fair for a charity that helps the homeless, and thought she might donate her nursing skills to us for the day.
1: Oh, okay. Come on in.
3: Dad! Could you please take your youngest daughter back to wherever you found her? She's driving me crazy!
2: Then again, maybe we should stay out here.
1: Oh, boy. Give me a minute, will you?
2: Sure.
4: Nope, you don't need this, you don't need that, and you don't need this either.
5: Says who? I do too.
1: Whoa. All right, you two. What is going on in here?
5: Camilla keeps trying to throw out my things. Would you give me that?
4: That's not true. There's my pile. Right there.
1: That's a pile? Two stuffed animals?
4: That's the only junk I've got. Everything else is very important.
5: Important? You think that your collection of old soccer shoes is important? Most of them don't even fit you anymore.
4: I'm gonna have them bronzed after I play in the World Cup.
5: Oh.
4: Dad, she takes up 2/3 of the room with all her stuff.
1: Okay.
5: I'm the older sister, remember? I've lived longer. I've got more to show for it.
1: Okay, girls.
4: I'm always tripping over a fold-out mall and our ancient disco Barbarina clothing store. She's too old to play with them anyway.
5: I saved them for you.
4: Huh, sure. As if I like pink poodles, pink convertibles, and pink hair salon dryers. They're disgusting.
5: You want to talk about disgusting? Here, Dad, smell these shoes.
1: Ooh, no thank you.
5: Mm-hmm, see? We need to get rid of them.
4: Hey, those are my good soccer shoes. Dad!
1: Okay, calm down. We can figure this out without a lot of trauma. Let's think fairly.
5: Oh, I know what that means.
1: Ugh.
5: Throw all of Olivia's things out. That's the way it always is. You always side with her and never let me do what I think is best.
1: Always? Never? You're not going to get anywhere by throwing those two words at me.
5: But, Dad...
1: Listen, there has to be a way of sorting through these things without it becoming a crisis. And the first rule is that you don't try to get rid of someone else's things. Got it? You're responsible for your own. Your mother and I will make some executive decisions about what else goes later. Now, let's try to use some good sense here. I mean, this is a big room.
5: Not big enough.
1: Let's look at your music. Olivia, when was the last time you listened to Scratch Post Kitty?
5: That's not mine. That's Camilla's.
4: Really? Let me see. Huh. I forgot I even had that.
5: Uh-huh.
1: Well, there we go. Garage sale bound.
4: Wait, can I listen to it first? I might like it.
1: Well, fine, but that means you have to get rid of some of these other discs you don't listen to. And your keepsake soccer shoes we'll put in a box, and let's see, we can hide them down here under your bed.
4: Uh-oh.
1: What in the world? Camilla, what's all this under your bed?
4: Uh-huh.
1: It's packed solid with... Are these dirty clothes?
5: Ew!
1: How old is this sock? Did something die in it? It looks like it has rigor mortis.
5: Gross!
4: Where else can I put them? She takes out the whole closet.
5: It's not...
1: How about the laundry basket for one thing? And what's all this other stuff? Like those old skates. Don't tell me they're a keepsake. You only wore them once. Put them in your pile.
4: Okay, Dad.
1: And Olivia, surely you can get rid of some of these dolls and clothes in the closet to give your sister more room?
5: Oh, okay.
1: Good. Now get to it, girls. Oh, and no more screaming out the window. It makes the neighbors nervous. We have enough trouble getting a babysitter as it is. I wonder where your mother is hiding.

0: Oh, here you are.
1: Hi, did you mean to leave Whit standing out front?
0: Oh, no.
1: I found him when I took a box down to the garage. Oh, I'm going to help him out with the health fair, by the way.
0: I figured you would. Sign me up for whatever I can do.
1: Okay. So, what were the girls screaming about?
0: Oh, you heard that?
1: Mm-hmm.
0: Over what to keep and what to get rid of. I don't get it. Mm. How is it that they never even think about most of what they have until I want to get rid of it? And then suddenly, everything is precious and valuable. So what are you doing up here? Wait, did you bring all these bags and boxes up from the basement?
1: I did.
0: Excellent. I will add them to the sale pile.
1: You will not!
0: But, honey...
1: Put that box down and back away slowly.
0: What are you doing?
1: Don't you recognize those toys?
0: I guess, yes. Looks like a lot of baby junk. What am I not seeing?
1: Baby junk. Olivia said her first word because of that block. Remember? It has a Christmas tree on the side.
0: Yeah.
1: You held it out, and she saw the tree and said, "Kissmas."
0: Ava, I don't think she said Kissmas.
1: Kissmas, she certainly did.
0: No, I remember it. It was more like... Remember, she was trying to eat the snowman ornament and choked on it.
1: You don't know. You never remember these things. You are desalmado.
0: In English, darling.
1: Heartless.
0: Thank you. Though it sounds better in Spanish.
1: Each one of these toys. These drawings are special. I'll give up my own things before I give these up.
0: Works for me. Where do we start?
1: I was speaking symbolically.
0: Okay. How about this? Let's sort through some of these things and come up with the items that mean the most. I'll put them all together in a nice safe storage box.
1: I like that.
0: And then we can discard the less memorable items. We might be able to cut this pile in half.
1: Oh.
0: Half is a reasonable compromise, don't you think?
1: I'll try, but it will hurt.
0: I know, but we'll get through it somehow.
1: Okay.
0: I'm going to go check on Matthew and see how he's coming along. I tell you, it'll be a miracle if we actually ever get rid of this clutter.
1: The clutter is meaningful.
0: Honey?

0: Matt, what are you doing?
1: Dad, is this cool or what?
0: I
1: found this train set in the back of my closet. I totally forgot I had it. It was Grandpa's, remember?
0: Yeah, but I thought you were sorting through old things to sell in the garage sale, not setting up a train.
1: I was, but when I found it, I had to see if it still worked. Look how I used books to make the railway yard. And I found an old sock of Camilla's to make the bog of stench over there. Isn't that wild?
0: Yeah, that's wild, but...
1: And watch this.
0: Whoa. How did you do that? I don't remember the set ever having a drawbridge.
1: I know. I made it myself with an electric motor from my Constructo set.
0: Huh.
1: I can control everything right from the transformer. Is that awesome or what?
0: Let me try.
1: Sit right there.
0: Okay, here. So I just... Whoa, cool. That is good work, son.
1: That's not all. Remember that old voice command robot I got 2 Christmases ago?
0: Uh-huh.
1: I dug that out of my toy chest, took it apart, and hooked it up with the train.
0: No.
1: Yeah. Watch the caboose. Robot attack.
2: Robot attack.
1: It shoots missiles!
0: Oh, that is incredible. Oh, we ought to market this. We could make a mint.
1: You think so?
0: A train with a drawbridge and a caboose that shoots missiles? Are you kidding?
3: Hello, boys.
0: Oh, hi, honey. Look at what... We should probably shut down the train, Matt.
3: What?
4: Oh, what's going on in here? What are you guys doing?
0: We were just taking a break and got a little distracted.
4: Mm-hmm. Do you need help carrying all this junk out?
1: What? No way. This stuff is staying.
4: Really? So if Matthew can keep his train in his room, then I guess I can keep my Barbarina set. I'm taking it out of the garage sale pile.
0: Okay, wait.
5: Then I guess I can keep all my stuffed animals, too.
0: Now hold on, everybody.
3: Hold on for what? We have to be fair, right?
0: I didn't say anything about keeping the train in here.
1: What? But you just said we can market it and make a mint.
0: Whoa, okay,
3: what?
0: Thank you. What? No, what?
4: Huh?
0: What? Weird. I didn't mean that we should leave it set up, no.
1: What? You're not going to make me get rid of it, are you?
3: Oh, boy.
1: You can't.
0: But look.
3: You have to make up your mind, David, or...
4: Barbarina, stuffed animals.
0: Okay. Everyone down to the living room. Let's talk.
4: Oh, great.
6: 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We always love hearing from you.
0: Okay, all right, guys, all right. Look, I think we're all missing the point here. We're cleaning house today because we've got too much clutter.
4: We got that part, Dad, but one man's clutter is another man's, precious thing.
0: Understood, but it's not all precious. It's not all worth keeping.
1: But it's not all junk either.
4: Yeah,
0: I know, but it's crazy that we live in a house this big and are bursting at the seams. I don't want to be unreasonable, but we have to do something. Even if it means sacrificing a little.
3: And I think you all ought to come to the window and see that your dad is leading by example.
0: What are you talking about?
3: Look, on the front yard. While we've been in here squabbling over little things that we hardly ever use, your father has gathered together all of those tools and things to sell.
4: All right, Dad!
0: Well that's not exactly... I mean, I could see how you would see that, but... I mean, those tools on the front yard are things that... What was that sound?
4: Uh-oh. Sounds like the sprinkler system.
0: It can't be. I set it for 5 o'clock. It's only 2.
1: Yep, it's definitely the sprinkler.
3: Oh, no.
1: Your stuff is getting soaked.
3: Oh, David.
0: No. Quick, everybody, to the front yard.
4: Let's go. Hurry.
3: Get some towels. We'll cover things up.
1: It's okay, Dad. Most of the stuff will be fine to sell.
4: Yeah.
1: Only a couple of boxes got really soaked.
5: What's this thing, Dad? I've never even seen you use it. It looks expensive.
0: It is. It's a finishing saw. A gift from your uncle.
3: Javier is the power tool king.
0: Yeah. He is, but I'm not.
3: Mm.
0: Though one day...
3: One day what?
0: One day nothing.
3: Mm-hmm.
0: He's a power tool king and I'm not. And you know what? I probably never will be.
3: It's all right, honey. You don't need to be a carpenter. I married you for your brains. And that dimpled chin.
0: No, I mean, I've been holding on to these tools, not because I use them or even know how to use them, but because they're expensive. And I keep thinking that one day I will use them. But if I haven't used them yet, I probably won't. You know, I bet there are a lot of people around who'd really get some use out of these.
3: And that's why you decided to sell them, right?
0: Not really. But yeah, that's why I've now decided to sell them. Look, we've got tons of stuff that we hardly ever use that other people will.
4: Yeah.
0: Just think of the toys you don't play with and the kids without toys who'd love to have them.
4: Well, what are you saying, Dad?
0: How would we prioritize what we keep or get rid of if we knew that what we get rid of will help people in need? And what if we donated our things to those who will actually use and enjoy them?
1: You want us to donate everything?
0: No, some we can donate, and the rest we can sell at the garage sale and give that money to charity.
3: Hey. Oh, we could make it a fundraiser for Witt's Health Fair.
0: That's perfect. What do you guys think?
5: You mean there are kids who don't have stuffed animals who will play with mine?
3: I can give them out to the kids at the health fair.
5: That's a good idea. Hey, I've got lots of little kid books I can give out, too.
4: Yeah.
3: Great.
4: It'll be hard to let go of my Barbarina set.
3: But isn't that the idea of sacrifice? It's hard, but worth doing.
1: Yeah. What about my train set? I mean, it's not just a train set. I made it into something I don't want to get rid of. I want to set it up and keep working on it. I'd love Mr. Whitaker to see it, too.
0: It won't fit in your room, though. In fact, I can't think of anywhere in the house where we can set it up properly.
4: No. True.
3: Oh, wait, that's it. Why don't you ask Whit?
0: Ask Whit what?
3: Didn't you say something about him having that new area at Whit's End for a new invention?
0: That's right.
3: Some kind of showcase. Maybe he'll let you guys set the train up there.
1: On display at Whit's End?
3: Uh-huh.
1: That'd be so cool.
0: That is a wonderful idea. So, do we all understand what we have to do?
5: Got it. I'm in.
1: We'll start again and bring everything down.
5: Yep.
0: Great.
5: Come on, you guys.
4: Yeah, let's go.
5: I'll give up my stuff.
3: I think this is going to turn out well after all.
0: I do, too. Oh, by the way, that was muy bueno, Mrs. Parker.
3: Why, thank you, Mr. Parker.
2: Well, Mr. Parker.
0: Hello.
2: Looks like your garage sale's a major success.
0: Yes, it's been a good day. And what's great is that because the money is going to charity, I don't have to haggle. Oh, and thanks for helping out, Red.
2: Oh, it was fun. Nothing like a good garage sale to take up a Saturday. I'm happier than a sleeping hog in the sunshine.
0: You're really big on catchphrases centered around farm animals, aren't you?
2: They make me smile like a fat tick on a skinny dog.
0: I thought so, yeah. Oh, I put something aside for you. It's over here.
2: Really? You're not keeping a secret stash of them bobblehead dolls around, is you?
0: No, but I think you'll still like it. Here you go.
2: Oh, my stars and garters, your wood sander? Thank you, Mr. Parker. How much I owe you for this?
0: Oh, not a thing. I just hope you get some good use out of it.
2: Wow. Whoa. I don't know what to say. Thank you, Mr.
0: No. David.
2: Thank you, David. Now, if you don't mind, I need to find me a piece of wood something fierce.
0: Well, don't let me stand in your way.
2: Hey, I'll see you.
0: Thanks again, Red.
2: Yeah.
3: Red looked cheery.
0: Yeah, like a duck doing the jitterbug.
3: What?
0: Something like that. I don't know.
3: Well, thank you, honey, for making this happen. I think it's a good thing for all of us.
0: Yeah, the kids have done a great job. You know, even Matthew said he was happy to get all the junk out of his closet. He started putting his shoes in there. Imagine, using a closet for clothes, of all things.
3: Where has he been keeping them up until now?
0: In his sock drawer.
3: And his socks?
0: It's better not to ask.
3: Well, it's all for the good.
0: And one more side benefit, I can actually park the car in the garage tonight.
3: Well, miracles never cease. And to think, trying to make your way back to the sprinkler system got the whole thing rolling.
0: That's right. Uh-oh.
3: What?
0: I never reset the timer. What time is it?
3: It's almost 2:00.
0: Oh, no. Everybody move! Hurry! Off the lawn!
3: Oh, no. Oh, no! Look out! Right behind you! Oh.
0: Sorry! Really sorry, everybody.
3: Oh, David. Uh-huh.
0: Rita.
6: It's so easy to spend our time thinking on the things of this world. Whether it's keeping clothes out of the yard sale pile or dreaming about all the new toys or gizmos we want to buy, things can take over our lives if we're not careful. In Matthew 6, Jesus said, "Don't store up your treasures here on earth, where moths can eat them and rust destroys them, and where thieves break in and steal. Store your treasures in heaven, where moths and rust cannot destroy, and thieves do not break in and steal. for where your treasure is, there your heart will also be. In the future, whenever I start thinking about how important all my clutter is, I'll try to think about the one who gave me everything I have, God. Speaking of clutter, you should see the inside of my closet. 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Today's adventure is included in Album 51, Take It From the Top, along with 11 other adventures. 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Our cast included Mark Evan Jackson, Amanda Troop, Hope Levy, and Zach Callison. And I'm Chris, hoping you'll join us again next time for more Adventures in Odyssey.
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0: We are very blessed to you guys by your service every morning. 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

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From where does my help come? 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He who keeps you will not slumber. 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

0: 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Hope your weekend is going well. Don't forget, next weekend, Mother's Day, though we should be celebrating moms and all the mom figures in our lives all the time. But just a heads up, maybe mom's got a favorite place for a brunch or dinner. Get going on that reservation if you haven't yet. Let's pray. Lord, this weekend we ask you, bless the days ahead. 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

0: China Fam Hates Mountain Mike. I was sharing earlier this week a memory from when I was a little kid. I'd got a squishy plastic coin wallet in the shape of Dino's head from the Flintstones in a box of Cocoa Pebbles. Enjoyed that. Don't eat a ton of cereal anymore, but once in a while, good for breakfast, good anytime, a nice snack in the evening too. Anyway, used to be so common digging around a box of cereal for the toy inside. For the most part, that stopped decades ago due to cost and potential choking hazards. But did you hear Kellogg's recently announced special edition boxes, Frosted Flakes, Fruit Loops, Apple Jacks, Corn Pops will all have plastic toys shaped like characters from Disney and Pixar's Toy Story 5, which hits theaters in June. So excited for that. Might have to buy a box of Frosted Flakes, and really looking forward to Toy Story 5. That's such a great series of movies, hey?
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0: Shine FM, and a good news story for you. A shout out to Roy Allen. He's set to make history later this month, taking part in a 5K walk for the Tamarack Ottawa Race Weekend. Recently turned 100 years old. Wow, happy birthday. Allen, walking to raise funds for several seniors organizations, including some that have helped his wife, Melba, who has dementia. He says they've all helped with her care, and I can do this to help them. So far, he's collected more than $2,300 for the organizations. The event goes May 23rd and 24th, and a Run Ottawa spokesperson says Allen will be the first 100-year-old to participate in the 5-kilometer race. That's so awesome. All the best, Roy.
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0: 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They're back at Tim Hortons. Chocolate chip cookies, those blue eyes, pink smile, 100% of the proceeds supporting a number of charities right across the country. Maybe pick some up for the family today, a little dessert tonight, or get some for the weekend. 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Maybe pack them in on Monday lunch. 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Helping out the charities and getting you some yummy chocolate chip cookies as well. Continues today and tomorrow at Tim Hortons. 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

0: So many great musicians on Shine FM, and they all seem to be writing as well. Stephen Curtis Chapman, his wife Mary Beth recently, still here, Life Together on the Long Way Home, a true story of their 40-year marriage journey through joy, tragedy, God's redeeming grace. Matthew West, Don't Stop Praying, 40-Day Prayer Journey. He's had some other books as well. And I saw Zach Williams has a brand new 30-day devotional from his family called God's Heart for the Prodigal, inspired by Zach's own story and the years he spent away from his faith. Might be a good read for you or maybe somebody you know that's having a bit of a struggle as well. So many great books out there. So just go online. 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

0: China family, it's Mike. Got an idea for an emoji? The Unicode Consortium is accepting suggestions for new emojis until July to expand its library of 4,000 digital icons that brighten up texts and emails. 4,000? There's that many? Unicode is a nonprofit corporation based in California, standardizing how letters and special characters and emojis are encoded across operating system. Oh, so that's how that works. According to this article, the word emoji, Japanese, actually kind of a combination of words meaning picture character. E, picture, emoji, character. So there you go. Here's a fun fact. Five popular emojis make up 25% of all emoji use. Do you use these five? The face with tears of joy, the red heart, smiling face with hard eyes, rolling on the floor laughing, and the smiling face with smiling eyes. Oh, I use that one a lot too. I got to come up with a Mountain Mike emoji or a shine emoji. You got any good ideas?
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0: 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Hope your weekend is going well. Don't forget, next weekend, Mother's Day. Though we should be celebrating moms and all the mom figures in our lives all the time. But just a heads up, maybe mom's got a favorite place for a brunch or dinner. Get going on that reservation if you haven't yet. Let's pray. 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

0: China Fam Hates Mountain Mike. I was sharing earlier this week a memory from when I was a little kid. I'd got a squishy plastic coin wallet in the shape of Dino's head from the Flintstones in a box of Cocoa Pebbles. Enjoyed that. Don't eat a ton of cereal anymore, but once in a while, good for breakfast, good anytime. A nice snack in the evening, too. Anyway, it used to be so common digging around a box of cereal for the toy inside. For the most part, that stopped decades ago due to cost and potential choking hazards. But did you hear Kellogg's recently announced special edition boxes? Frosted Flakes, Fruit Loops, Apple Jacks, Corn Pops will all have plastic toys shaped like characters from Disney and Pixar's Toy Story 5, which hits theaters in June. So excited for that. Might have to buy a box of Frosted Flakes, and really looking forward to Toy Story 5. That's such a great series of movies, hey?
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0: China fam, and a good news story for you. A shout out to Roy Allen. He's set to make history later this month, taking part in a 5K walk for the Tamarack Ottawa race weekend. Recently turned 100 years old. Wow, happy birthday. Allen, walking to raise funds for several seniors organizations, including some that have helped his wife Melba, who has dementia. He says they've all helped with her care, and I can do this to help them. So far, he's collected more than $2,300 for the organizations. The event goes May 23rd and 24th, and a Run Ottawa spokesperson says Allen will be the first 100-year-old to participate in the 5-kilometer race. That's so awesome. All the best, Roy.
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0: 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Don't forget, this is the final weekend to get those little smiley dudes. They're back at Tim Hortons. Chocolate chip cookies, those blue eyes, pink smile. 100% of the proceeds supporting a number of charities right across the country. 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Maybe pack them in on Monday lunch. 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Helping out the charities and getting you some yummy chocolate chip cookies as well. Continues today and tomorrow at Tim Hortons. 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

0: on my mind. So many great musicians on Shine FM, and they all seem to be writing as well. Stephen Curtis Chapman, his wife Mary Beth recently, still here, Life Together on the Long Way Home, a true story of their 40-year marriage journey through joy, tragedy, God's redeeming grace. Matthew West, Don't Stop Praying, 40-Day Prayer Journey. He's had some other books as well. And I saw Zach Williams has a brand new 30-day devotional from his family called God's Heart for the Prodigal, inspired by Zach's own story and the years he spent away from his faith. Might be a good read for you or maybe somebody you know that's having a bit of a struggle as well. So many great books out there. So just go online, you'll find them, and keep listening to all those great artists right here on Shine.
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0: to expand its library of 4,000 digital icons that brighten up texts and emails. 4,000? There's that many? Unicode is a nonprofit corporation based in California, standardizing how letters and special characters and emojis are encoded across operating system. Oh, so that's how that works. According to this article, the word emoji, Japanese, actually kind of a combination of words meaning picture character. E, picture, emoji, character. So there you go. Here's a fun fact. Five popular emojis make up 25% of all emoji use. Do you use these five? The face with tears of joy, the red heart, smiling face with hard eyes, rolling on the floor laughing, and the smiling face with smiling eyes. Oh, I use that one a lot too. I got to come up with a mountain mic emoji or a shine emoji. You got any good ideas?
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0: 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Don't forget, next weekend, Mother's Day, though we should be celebrating moms and all the mom figures in our lives all the time. But just a heads up, maybe mom's got a favorite place for a brunch or dinner. 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Let's pray. 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
1: 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Mom deserves it all. The love, the hugs, and definitely a few extra surprises. This Mother's Day, Shine FM is giving back to the women who do it all with our Mom Deserves It giveaway. 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

0: China Fam, hey, it's Mountain Mike. I was sharing earlier this week a memory from when I was a little kid. I'd got a squishy plastic coin wallet in the shape of Dino's head from the Flintstones in a box of Cocoa Pebbles. Enjoyed that. Don't eat a ton of cereal anymore, but once in a while, good for breakfast, good anytime. A nice snack in the evening, too. Anyway, used to be so common digging around a box of cereal for the toy inside. For the most part, that stopped decades ago due to cost and potential choking hazards. But did you hear Kellogg's recently announced special edition boxes? Frosted Flakes, Fruit Loops, Apple Jacks, Corn Pops will all have plastic toys shaped like characters from Disney and Pixar's Toy Story 5, which hits theaters in June. So excited for that. Might have to buy a box of Frosted Flakes, and really looking forward to Toy Story 5. That's such a great series of movies, hey?
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0: China fam, and a good news story for you. A shout out to Roy Allen. He's set to make history later this month, taking part in a 5K walk for the Tamarack Ottawa race weekend. Recently turned 100 years old. Wow, happy birthday. Allen, walking to raise funds for several seniors organizations, including some that have helped his wife, Melba, who has dementia. He says they've all helped with her care, and I can do this to help them. So far, he's collected more than $2,300 for the organizations. The event goes May 23rd and 24th, and a Run Ottawa spokesperson says Allen will be the first 100-year-old to participate in the 5-kilometer race. That's so awesome. All the best, Roy.
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can be difficult, it can be stressful, and yes, it can be expensive, but it doesn't have to be. 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

0: Shine FM is safe and fun for the whole family. Don't forget, this is the final weekend to get those little smiley dudes. They're back at Tim Hortons. Chocolate chip cookies, those blue eyes, pink smile. 100% of the proceeds supporting a number of charities right across the country. Maybe pick some up for the family today. A little dessert tonight, or get some for the weekend. They'll last a few days. Maybe pack them in on Monday lunch. That'll be a nice surprise as well. Helping out the charities and getting you some yummy chocolate chip cookies as well. Continues today and tomorrow at Tim Hortons. 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
6: And I'm Stephanie Nicole.
5: Coming up this week,
6: brain tabs,
5: strawless lids,
6: and retro technology.
5: How far back are we talking?
6: You know, it's interesting. I'm noticing a trend towards, more of a screen-free life.
5: Okay.
6: Which I think is cool.
5: Yeah.
6: You and I were in a coffee shop recently. Three young adult ladies walk in and, you know, they pull out their notebooks with pens. And then, to capture the moment, I see them pull out a digital camera.
5: Really?
6: Yeah, and they're taking a selfie, but it's with a digital camera. And then they just fold it up and put it away. And I'm thinking, okay, you know what? We're moving away from everything in one thing, like a phone, right? A computer in your pocket.
5: So they were young people. They knew there was a device that had all that put together.
6: Yeah, can you believe that? Listen, we like convenience over here in this age group.
5: What about a calculator? What about a flashlight?
6: Right?
5: How do they check the weather? Do they have a barometer in there?
6: At number 10 here is Chris Tomlin, How Good It Is.

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1: I'm Johnny Mack, and this is my actual wife, Stephanie Nicole. Stephanie, we were talking the other day, and I started to bring up a new subject, and you said, wait a second, it's just my brain has all these tabs open.
0: Uh-huh.
1: What did you mean by that?
0: Well, what do you mean, what do I mean? It's like a browser, like a web browser.
1: Okay.
0: You have all the tabs at the top.
1: Right.
0: They all have something different happening. That's what was going on.
1: So you were switching between, you know, YouTube and email and like...
0: Well, not actually, but, you know, different thought streams where
1: right.
0: you're like, oh, a lot going on. Now I have to focus on this.
1: Okay. I just never thought of my mind as like a bunch of tabs open.
0: Oh, interesting. Well, how do you think about it?
1: I never thought about it. I guess it's not so much like tabs that are all on the go. It's more like different rooms.
0: Mm.
1: I think about one thing and then it's time to move to the next thought room and think
0: Got
1: about
0: it.
1: Something else.
0: Wow. Okay. Very organized. At number 8, here's Jeremy Camp, No Survivors.

0: number 8 this week, it's Jeremy Camp, No Survivors, on the Shine FM Top 10.
1: Let's take a little break from counting down the top songs of the week for a bonus song. This is our Maple Leaf, a Canadian song.
0: It's Jordan St. Cyr, Fires.